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You'll find us. I love you, but I never learned how. Tonight's episode, I love you, but I never learned how. What happens when that little boy who learned to survive becomes the man that somebody is trying to love? I'm gonna turn this down, set this on, and get my music ready. Sorry, if you're listening on the radio, you can hear the music in the background. But if you're listening on the live on social media, you can't really hear the music right now. So I gotta get the environment. I gotta set the tone. Let's see here. There we go. All right. Y'all ready? I love you, but I never learned how. Whew. Tonight, man. All right. I'm going to start this off with like a little. Let me set the scene. I already got the music ready. All right. There's this guy who's just sitting in his driveway. House right in front of him. Family's inside. His wife is in there. His children in there. He loves them. There's no question about that. But instead of getting out of the car, he just sits there. How many of y'all just pull up to the house and just sit there? Engine's off. Phone's in his hand. Looking through the windshield. Like a zombie. He had a bad day at work. Something happened that bothers him more than he wants to admit. You know, it don't even matter what it is. Maybe somebody questioned his ability to do the job. Maybe he made a mistake. Maybe money is tight right now. Maybe he's carrying something he hasn't told anybody. His wife called him earlier and asked, "You okay?" He said, "Yeah, I'm good." His homie called him and said, "Everything straight, my boy?" "Yeah, man, I'm good." His mother called him, "Man, you sound tired, son. Just been working a lot." Everybody got an answer, but nobody got the truth. Now he's sitting outside his own house trying to figure out how long he got to sit there before he can walk inside and become who everybody needs him to be. The husband, the daddy, the provider, the problem solver, the man with the answer. Eventually, he just sits there and he takes a deep breath. Gets out the car, walks inside. His wife looks at him immediately and knows something's off. She asks him, "What's wrong?" "Nothing." She asks again, "I'm fine." She says, "You don't seem fine." And instead of telling her what's hurting him, he gets irritated. "I said I'm good. Why do you keep asking me?" Now she gets quiet. He goes in the other room thinking,
Why can't she just leave me alone? She's in another room thinking, why won't he let me in? And the crazy part is they both love each other. So let me ask you something, listeners. What if that argument didn't actually start in the kitchen? What if part of that conversation started 25 years before? What if part of that conversation was literally 25 years before? What if that grown man isn't responding just to his wife? What if somewhere inside of him is a little boy who just learned a long time ago that when something's hurting you, handle it. When you're scared, don't show it. When life gets heavy, you better figure it out. And when somebody asks you how you doing, there's only one answer that always works. And that's I'm good. So tonight, I want to talk about that boy. And I want to talk about the man he becomes. And before we go any further, though, I just want to go ahead and put this disclaimer out there. I need to make something very clear because I don't want this episode misunderstood. This is not about blaming mothers. This is not about blaming fathers. This is not about digging through childhoods trying to find somebody we can hold responsible for everything that we've done about ourselves. We don't need a villain for this conversation. Our parents were just people. And sometimes you don't fully understand that until you become an adult yourself. They were raising children while also trying to pay bills, trying to make their relationships work, trying to survive their own disappointment, trying

And especially when we talk about raising black boys, we have to understand, something else. Sometimes what looks like emotional toughness came from protection. A black mother may have looked at her son and understood before he did that the world was not always going to see him as innocent. A black father may have known that one day his son was going to walk into rooms where being too emotional or overly reactive or perceived as a threat could cost him something. So they taught him control. Watch yourself. Don't react to everything. Don't let everybody know what you're feeling. Be strong. And there was love underneath some of those lessons. But there was also fear underneath some of them too. You know, African American mothers are especially concerned about the social consequences that their young sons could face for showing certain negative emotions. Research shows that some of those responses may reflect attempts to prepare these boys for discrimination in a world that can respond negatively to black male vulnerability. Think about how complicated that just sounded. You love your son so much that you prepare him to hide parts of himself because you're worried about what the world might do if he shows them. Nobody has to be a bad parent for that lesson to have consequences later. That's what I want to get started in your mind tonight. So let's go back to that little boy. We're going to give him a name. We're going to call him Marcus. Marcus, all right? Marcus is 8 years old. And one afternoon, he's riding his bike. He falls. He hits his head, scrapes his knee. His hands is hurting. He's crying. Somebody runs over, makes sure nothing's broken, and then says, "Come on, man, you all right? Get up." Marcus gets up. Gets back on his bike. That's resilience. That's good. But now I want you to imagine similar moments happening over and over. Marcus is 10 now. He gets embarrassed at school. He doesn't want to talk about it. Somebody says, "Man, forget them kids. You'll be all right." Marcus is 12. His first little girlfriend don't even want to talk to him no more. Feelings are hurt. Somebody tells him, "Man, there's plenty of girls out there, bro." Bet. Marcus is 13 now. He gets scared before a big football game. Somebody looks at him and be like, "Bro, stop being nervous. You got this." Marcus is 14. Something happens in the family that just scares him. And he notices all the adults are trying to stay strong. So he decides that he need to be strong too. None of these moments by themselves destroy a child. That's not what I'm saying. I want you to think about the pattern that happened since he was 8 years old. Every time Marcus encounters an uncomfortable emotion, the lesson becomes get through it. Not necessarily understand it. Those are two different skills. Resilience teaches me I can keep going even when something's hurting. Emotional awareness teaches me that I understand what hurt, why

0: it hurt and what I need to do with that feeling. Our boys need both, because if Marcus only learns how to keep going, he can become that adult who's incredibly functional and emotional confused. He works, pays bills, shows up for his family, handles businesses. Everybody calls him strong, but ask him, what are you feeling, Marcus? And he just don't even know. Not because he don't have feelings, but because nobody ever taught him how to separate anger from embarrassment, disappointment from rejection, stress from fear, loneliness from frustration, shame from sadness. So all of those feelings, they somehow going to come through one emotion that he understands very well. We all do, anger. And that's something I think we need to sit with for a minute. Sometimes anger isn't the first emotion. It's the translator. You feel me? Something happened underneath it first. Maybe he felt disrespected. Maybe he felt rejected. Maybe he felt embarrassed. Maybe he felt helpless. Maybe he felt like he wasn't enough. Those words don't come easy. Anger does, though. So anger speaks for all of them. Our boys, man, they learning more from home. This is where I don't want parents carrying this whole conversation on your back, because home is not only it's not the only teacher for our young men. The world teaches too, right? Schools teach, sports teach, neighborhoods teach, our friends teach, social media definitely teaches. Our race can teach, our gender can teach. What adults reward teaches. What adults punish teaches. Sometimes a black boy can start receiving messages about how other people interpret him at a very young age. There's some data from 2021, 2022, I think, school year. They found out that black boys were about 9% of public preschool enrollment, okay? 30% of the preschool children were receiving one or more out of school suspensions. Listen to me. 9% of public school preschool enrollment were black boys, okay? Out of that 9%, 30% of those black boys were either receiving one or more out of school suspensions. In preschool, that's before algebra. They still taking naps. Before, you know what I'm saying? Before electives, before dating, before puberty. We got to be careful about the conclusions we draw from a statistic like that. It doesn't mean that every black boy is being treated unfairly. It doesn't mean that every disciplinary decision is racial. But it does tell us that black boys can experience the consequences of how adults interpret behavior very clearly. I want you to imagine Marcus learning two things right now. At home, he's learning control yourself. And then outside in the real world, he's learning be careful how people perceive you. Now he's learning how to read rooms. How loud can I be in this room? Because we all know black people loud. I can't tell you how many times I got in trouble for talking to somebody sitting right beside me. I speak loud. Or what about how upset I can look? Or how much frustration can I show? Or how do I make sure that I'm not seen as a threat in this room? How do I stay safe? That's emotional capture. That's emotional labor before he even knows the phrase emotional labor. And then Marcus becomes an adult and everybody wonders why he's so good at hiding stuff. He's so good at keeping secrets. Well, that's because he's been practicing his whole life. Don't go nowhere. We're going to take a quick break. 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

All right, we back. Back to get in. I know I sound a little stopped up tonight. I apologize. But let's keep it rolling. If you're just now joining in, we're talking about I love you, but I never learned how. We're going to pick right back up. So now, that little boy, Marcus, he grown now. And he 36 years old. Married. Let me turn the music down. He married. He got kids. Good job. People respect him. And if you looked at his life from the outside, you might say, man, he made it. All right now. But nobody tells you that the childhood survival strategies don't automatically disappear when your address changes. You feel me? Listen to this. 64% of American adults reported experiencing at least one adverse childhood experience in data collected across 50 states. That's across America. Okay. 17% reported four or more that these experiences can include abuse, violence, family instability, substance problems in the household, parental separation, and other serious adversity. Now, our historical data has found that racial differences in childhood adversity exposure, which means one child trends, it estimates that 61% of black kids have experienced at least one of those eight measured adversities. 61%. Now, again, that's not just saying that every black man has trauma. I'm not just saying every black boy comes from dysfunction. Some boys, a lot of boys, they grow up in beautiful homes with wonderful parents and still never learn emotional language. Others experience serious things and receive support that helps them heal. There is no single black male experience. What I'm saying is childhood does not disappear because childhood ends. And this is where I want to connect to marriage. Okay? There was a research done who he interviewed black and white men about childhood adversity and how adult relationships, they found certain patterns like carrying too much responsibility early, social isolation or staying alert for certain threats or withdrawing from during stress. Those patterns appeared in both groups. Although the black men showed a more severe and persistent childhood adversity. Let's jump back to Marcus. Marcus learned very young that when life got hard, go inside yourself and handle it. Don't burden nobody else. Figure it out. Because doing that is what helped Marcus survive. Now, Marcus now has a wife. And his wife says, why won't you talk to me? And he don't even understand that question. Because in Marcus's mind, I'm protecting you. He thinks that keeping his problems to himself is love. He doesn't want to put more pressure on his wife. He doesn't want his kids seeing their daddy upset or worried. He doesn't want anybody thinking that he can't handle things. So he carries these things silently. And his wife experiences that quietness differently. You know, she thinks that he don't trust me or he doesn't need me. He shuts me out. Well, Marcus thinks that he's protecting his marriage. His wife feels lonely inside of it. Nobody in this situation has to be evil, okay? Nobody's wrong. They may just be simply speaking two different emotional languages.
So he's thinking, I'm providing. What else do you want? And this is where men get frustrated. A wife says, I need more from you. And that sentence can hit man. It can hit any man like an accusation. Because look at what he's doing. He's working. He's coming home. He's paying the bills. He's taking care of responsibilities. If something breaks, he fixes it. If something or somebody threatens his family, he's there. He is thinking. But what he's thinking is, what more could I possibly do to prove that I love you? And in her mind, she may be saying, I don't need more proof that you work hard. I need access to you. See, that's different, because a man could provide for his family while slowly disappearing from his family. And he's not doing it intentionally. He could be doing everything he believes a good man is supposed to be doing, right? And his family can still miss him. And that's the hard truth, because both sides can be right at the same time. He really is sacrificing. And they really are lonely. Maybe he learned that providing is love, because that is exactly how love was shown to him when he was a kid. Because his father didn't say, son, I am proud of you every day. But there was food on the table. He had a roof over his head. His daddy woke up at 5 o'clock every morning, never missed work, made sure Christmas happened, because we all know how that go. Marcus looks back and knows, I know my daddy loved me. So Marcus becomes what? His daddy. And there's nothing wrong with that part, right? Keep that. Provide, work, protect, handle your responsibilities. But add something else. Tell your wife what you are carrying. Ask how she's doing, and stay around the conversation long enough to hear the real answer. Tell your son, I'm proud of you. Tell your daughter, I was wrong. Let your family sometimes see you without all the answers. Because love isn't only what you do for the people you love. Sometimes love is allowing the people you love to know you more. But why does it hurt? Why does you hurt me sound like you're a bad man? This might be one of the most important parts of the episode tonight, and I want you to listen. Why does you hurt me sound like you're a bad man? I'm gonna set the scene. Marcus and his wife are arguing now. And she says, what you just said hurt me. Watch what happens. I want you to listen. Marcus immediately says, that's not what I meant. And then she says, I know, but you still hurt me. It still hurt. And he says, you know, I would never purposely hurt you. And she says, I didn't say you did it purposely. I didn't say that you meant to do it. And then he says, then why are we even talking about this? And there it is. What happened? His wife was talking about impact, but Marcus is talking about character. She said, what you said hurt me, but what he heard, you are a bad husband. Why? Because maybe Marcus doesn't have a lot of room for internally for failure. He doesn't react well to failure. He has spent his life being useful, dependable,
strong, capable, resourceful, really good at things, right? So when somebody points out a flaw or something that he did wrong, it don't even feel like information. It feels more like an attack on his character, on his identity. And now he has to prove that he's not that person, which means he never actually has to sit with the fact, but I did that thing. Does that make sense? Because there's a big difference and it really matters. Because you could be a good man who did something wrong. You can be a loving husband who responded badly. You can be a great father who owes his child an apology. You don't have to defend your entire identity every time somebody identifies a mistake that you made. This is things that I learned now. Sometimes maturity is being able to say, I know that wasn't my intention, but I can understand why it hurt you. That's not surrendering your manhood, brothers. That right there is emotional strength. And if somebody showed you how to do that while you was growing up, or if nobody showed you how to do that when you was growing up, now you can learn this. This is something that you can learn to help you grow. And here's where validation starts to enter the conversation. And I want you to really think. I want you to listen to this. As a man, when did you first feel valuable? Not when somebody told you that every child is valuable. I'm asking, when did you personally feel like, yeah, I feel like somebody. I'm somebody. What was it when you were good at football or any sport? Was it good? Was it when you was good at sports? Or maybe you made good grades. Or you was the class clown. You let everybody laughed at all your jokes. Or is it when the coach praised you in front of everybody? Or was it your daddy? He finally said it to you. I'm proud of you, son. Or was it when people needed you? Right? Because that can make you feel valuable sometimes. When you finally become good at fixing stuff, they know who to call. Or was it when you got that good job and people started respecting you more because you make more money? Because sometimes a boy can learn that without anybody meaning to teach him, that his value rises when he performs. Feel me? He scores 2 touchdowns and everybody's hyped. He gets an award. Everybody's clapping for him. He's tough when everybody else is struggling. And somebody's like, boy, that's my boy right there. Yeah, those moments feel good, don't they? Celebrate your children, right? But make sure celebration isn't the only place that your kids feel valuable. Imagine what happens, I'm going to go back to it. Imagine what happens if Marcus quietly learned that I feel best about myself when somebody is impressed with me. Now Marcus, 36 years old. He's still chasing that feeling. Only thing that's changed is the scoreboard. Because now it's promotions. Money. Titles, being important, being the person everybody calls, being the strong one. He says yes to everybody. Why? Why does he do that? Because we really need you, Marcus. That hearing that feels good. Or you're the only person I trust handling this. It feels good, right?
Or how about this one? I don't know what we'd do without you, man. And to Marcus, he does everything for everybody. And now Marcus is exhausted because he just keeps saying yes. I know way too many people, including myself, don't know how to say no to people. And the community gets Marcus. His job gets Marcus, like the work gets Marcus. His friends get Marcus. His organization gets Marcus. Everybody gets the best version of Marcus. And then Marcus comes home. And his wife asks a simple question. And the answer she gets is, can we just talk about this later? His child wants to show him something. What's the response? All right, baby, give daddy a minute. He sits down in his favorite chair or his favorite spot on the couch and he falls asleep. And then he gets up tomorrow and does the exact same thing again. And the strange part is Marcus believes that everything he is doing is for his family. And it is, right? But maybe there's also something inside him that needs to be needed. And that's worth examining, right? Not condemning. Examining. We got to figure it out. Why is saying no so hard for Marcus? Why does disappointing people bother you so much? Why do you feel guilty when you rest? Why does not knowing the answer make you feel uncomfortable? Why does praise hit differently than affection? Why can somebody tell you great job and you hear it easy, but somebody says I love you and you don't know what to say, but love you too? Maybe there's something there. Imagine Marcus on, go back to Marcus. Imagine him on a Saturday morning, because I want you to imagine if nobody's clapping for him. Ain't nothing scheduled. He ain't got nothing to do today. Nobody needs him. No work, no game, no meeting, no event. And his wife is telling him, I want you to relax today. And Marcus is like, man, I don't even know how. So he gets on his computer, or he takes something apart, puts it back together, plays his games, chilling in the garage, checking emails, planning next week out. He has to be doing something. Why is that? Because maybe productivity became a part of his identity. Maybe somewhere inside him, there's a little boy still who received the most attention when he's accomplishing something. And now silence feels uncomfortable to him. Rest feels unproductive. And being unproductive feels dangerously close to worthlessness. And that's why I think parents have to give boys another message. Don't get me wrong. Celebrate that touchdown when he scores. Absolutely. Every A he get. B's. Celebrate the award. Celebrate that scholarship. But also sit beside your son on the day he didn't do anything impressive. And let him experience the exact same love. Tell him that I enjoy being around you, son. Not because he won, not because he performed or he did that dance you told him about, just because he's your son. Because if a boy can only learn his value when the room is clapping for him, that grown man may spend his whole life searching for another room where somebody is going to clap for him. And I don't want that for nobody's sons. Not my son, my nephews. I want them all to be secure enough to know who they are when nobody's watching.
This next, I want to talk about when respect becomes too important. There's another lesson a lot of boys learn. Respect. All the time we tell boys, don't let people disrespect you. There's value teaching in self-respect. There is value in teaching boundaries. But children need a definition of disrespect. Because if we ain't careful, a boy can just grow up believing that any type of disagreement is disrespect. Being corrected is disrespect. Being told no is disrespect. His wife challenging his decision is disrespect. Or his boss questioning his every move is disrespect. His friend of 15, 20 years saying, boy, you are wrong, is disrespect. Now, every disagreement becomes personal. And to a grown man, that's exhausting. Imagine Marcus and his wife discussing money. And she says, I really don't think we should be spending that right now. And Marcus says, so you don't trust my judgment? And the wife says, that's not what I said. But that's what he heard. Why do you think that? Because maybe, just maybe, somewhere inside Marcus, being respected became connected to just being safe. If he grew up in an environment where appearing weak invited trouble, then being challenged could feel bigger than being challenged. Maybe you got me messed up used to be how people protected themselves. Maybe there was a time when backing down could actually mean making somebody target you. That was probably a real feeling. But now Marcus is standing in his kitchen right across from somebody who loves him. And this is where grown men, we really got to learn that this is not that room. Your wife isn't the boy who embarrassed you at 14, bro. Your coworker isn't the person who made you feel powerless as a kid. Your homie, he's not your old enemy. Sometimes somebody is simply just disagreeing with you. And if you react to every disagreement with so much emotional intensity of an old threat, people around you are going to eventually begin paying for things that they never even did. That's why we got to have self-awareness. Marriage is going to find the parts of you other people don't even see. Friendships can remain on the surface for years. Work can always stay professional. Church, it can be polite. Social media, it stays edited. But your marriage sees you. Your marriage sees you when you are tired, when you're scared, when the money ain't right, when you feeling insecure, when your body changes, when you are disappointed in yourself, when your career doesn't go the way you thought, when somebody dies, when you're angry, when you don't know what to do anymore. The level of intimacy can feel beautiful, but it can also feel threatening to somebody who spent years learning to protect themselves emotionally. Because being known means being seen without that armor, right? Maybe that's why sometimes a man withdraws right when his wife is trying to get closer. Not because he don't love her. Maybe closeness touches something vulnerable, and his old survival mode goes into backup.
And now understanding that cannot become an excuse. You don't get to emotionally abandon people and say, man, that's just my childhood. We can't do that. Because once we recognize that's the pattern, we become responsible for how we deal with it. Your past deserves an understanding. Your present requires more accountability. If you know that you shut down, then learn how to stay in the conversation. If you know criticism triggers you somehow, learn how to slow down your response to people. If you know that you don't have language for emotion, build it. If you need counseling, go. If you need healthier men around you, find them. If you owe somebody an apology, give it, because eventually that's how I was raised. It can't be your answer all the time. Maybe that's how you was raised. But who are you going to decide who you want to become, though? We got about 5 minutes. What do we teach the boy differently? I wonder if I got enough time to hit that. I don't. I can probably finish this episode next week, but I want to talk about teaching the boy respect, responsibility, work ethic, teaching them the difference between feelings and behavior. You know, your son can be angry. He can't punch a hole in the wall, but your son can be disappointed, but he can't be disrespecting everybody in the house. Your son can be heartbroken, but he can't be mistreating somebody else because he's hurting. Your son can feel rejected, but as long as he don't try to seek revenge. You know, I want you, all your emotions are allowed, son, but your behaviors aren't. That's something we need to teach. Teaching your kids how to be wrong. It was a good episode. It's just long. I apologize for that. There's so much more I needed to say. But I'm going to sum this up real quick. I want you to take this stuff home with you. Ask these questions to yourself. Why is anger easier for you than sadness? Why do you get defensive when somebody you love corrects you? Why do asking for help makes you feel uncomfortable? Why do you need to be needed? Why do I feel guilty when I rest? Why does being respected matter so much to me? What happens inside me when somebody tells me no? Do I know how to apologize without explaining myself? Can I tell another man I'm struggling? Can I let my wife see me uncertain? Do I want my children to know when I'm scared? Do they know when I'm scared? Do the people closest to me experience the same patience everybody else gets from me? What does love look like in the house where I grew up? What did conflict look like? What did masculinity look like? What did an apology look like? What happened when men failed in my life? And then I want you to ask yourself the question that sits under this whole episode on why I did it. What did the boy in me learn that the man in me has never stopped to question? Don't beat that boy up. Understand him. To everybody who's raising young black boys out there, I'm gonna hit you with this. I want you to raise your son to understand the world. Don't lie to your son. Prepare him. But while you're preparing him to survive the world, prepare him to love somebody in it. Prepare him to be a good friend. Prepare him to be a husband that, if that's what he chooses, prepare him to be a father. Prepare him to be somebody's coworker, somebody's boss, neighbor. Teach him how to protect, but also teach him how to comfort. Teach him how to lead, but also how to listen, right? Teach him how to be independent, but also how to receive help. Teach him how to stand up for himself, but also know how to walk away. Teach him how to be about being corrected doesn't mean being disrespected. Teach him that crying doesn't remove masculinity. Teach him that providing financially is important, but his family is also going to need his presence. Teach him that his value is not his paycheck. Not the jersey, not the title, not the muscles,
not how many people know your name, right? This episode is called I Love You, But I Never Learned How, because I think there are so many men walking around who love people deeply, but don't always show the language or tools that made love easy to experience. That's not the excuse. Intentions can still create bad outcomes, right? So I'm telling them that they're terrible. Brother, I'm saying, where did you learn that you have to carry everybody? The lesson is still needed it. The husband doesn't. The father doesn't. The friend doesn't. They ever intentionally taught that boy how to hide his pain. Maybe if the boy becomes a man, he has another responsibility. He has to decide what he's okay. The goal is to raise a whole black man, right? If you never learn how, some of us were raised to become men, so need to be soft enough to love somebody inside of it. Okay? There's no shame in looking backward long enough to understand yourself, black man. And as long as you don't spend the rest, raised him. And then teach the man he became that everybody back then may have known how to teach him. Thank you for listening to Point to the Sky Radio, man. We out.

Hey everyone, welcome to this week's episode of Marconi's Bad Dream here on MediaLux Radio, the voice of the people, WLXU 93.9 LPFM, here in Lexington, Kentucky. I'm your host, Fred. That was Copperhead Road by Steve Earle. Got three more songs coming up for you, but I got a little sad music news for you. Phoebe Bridgers has been on a hot streak, just put out a fantastic new album last weekend. But unfortunately, she, 32nd birthday was about a week ago now and got appendicitis on it. So she had to cancel some shows in the UK. But bad news, but hopefully nothing major. Coming up in this block, we got ourselves a few more great songs. We've got Tao and the Get Down, Stay Down with Nobody Dies. We got 50-50 with Cupid, and then Roxy Music with Love is the Drug. Three great songs for you coming up that I hope you all enjoy. And I hope you all are having a great Thursday night. Stick around for even more music. And I'll talk to you after this next break. Until then, enjoy the tunes.

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Hey, welcome back to Marconi's Bad Dream here on MediaLex Radio, voice of the people, WLXU 93.9 LPFM here in Lexington, Kentucky. I'm your host, Fred. That was Wilco with Impossible Germany. Absolutely fantastic guitar on that song. We got three more songs coming up for you in this block, and I'll just jump to introducing them real quick. We got Velvet Underground with Sunday Morning. We've got The Specials with A Message to You, Rudy. And then we have jazz legend Billie Holiday with God Bless the Child. So that's three great songs for you coming up. And I hope you all enjoy them. Hope you're all still having a great Thursday night. Stick around for even more music after this set and the break. But until then, enjoy.

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You can help yourself, but don't take too much. Mama may have, Papa may have, but God bless the child.

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Welcome back to this week's episode of Marconi's Bad Dream here on Media Lex Radio, the voice of the people, WLXU 93.9 LPFM, Lexington, Kentucky. That was Seal with Kiss from a Rose. Got three more great songs for you before we wrap up for the night on this show. Stick around for even more great programming from Media Lex. But we got Shout to the Top by the Style Council, Only Happy When It Rains by Garbage, and then There Was a Time by Ginger Root. So three more great songs for you. Appreciate y'all listening. I hope y'all are having a great Thursday night. Enjoy the music. Talk to you next week. Until then.

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2: Per the ACLU, if the police or ICE are at your home, stay calm and keep the door closed.
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2: 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Don't sign anything without speaking with a lawyer first.
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1: Per the ACLU, if the police or ICE are at your home, stay calm and keep the door closed. Opening the door does not give them permission to come inside, but it is safer to speak to ICE through the door.
3: You have the right to remain silent, even if the officer has a warrant.
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1: 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But a warrant of removal slash deportation form I-205 does not allow officers to enter a home without consent.
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3: 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You have the right to remain silent. If you wish to remain silent, say so out loud or show the red card.
1: 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Never carry fake documents or documents from another country.
2: Never lie to officers. 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Never run during a raid. 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
2: Per the ACLU, if the police or ICE are at your home, stay calm and keep the door closed.
3: Ask if there are immigration agents and what they are there for. Ask the agent or officer to show you a badge or identification through the window or peephole.
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2: 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Don't sign anything without speaking with a lawyer first.
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3: 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I am exercising my right to remain silent. 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
1: Per the ACLU, if police agents ask you about your immigration status, keep calm, don't run, argue, resist, or obstruct the officer, even if you believe your rights are being violated.
0: Keep your hands where the police can see them. Don't lie about your status or provide false documents. You have the right to remain silent and do not have to discuss your immigration or citizenship status with police, immigration agents, or other officials.
1: Anything you tell an officer can later be used against you in immigration court. If you are not a U.S. citizen and an immigration agent requests your immigration papers, you must show them if you have them with you.
0: If an immigration agent asks if they can search you, you have the right to say no. Agents do not have the right to search you or your belongings without your consent or probable cause.
1: If you're over 18 years of age, carry your papers with you at all times. If you do not have them, tell the officer that you want to remain silent or that you want to consult a lawyer before answering any questions.
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1: Voices of Hope invites Lexington to Hope Out Loud, a celebration of recovery from addiction happening at Gatton Park on Saturday, September 5th from 4 to 8 p.m. Family and friends are invited to bring chairs and blankets for live performances by Caliche, Jordan Lee King, and Pain to Purpose in the Gatton Park Amphitheater.

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2: By the ACLU, if police agents ask you about your immigration status, keep calm, don't run, argue, resist, or obstruct the officer, even if you believe your rights are being violated.
1: Keep your hands where the police can see them. Don't lie about your status or provide false documents. You have the right to remain silent and do not have to discuss your immigration or citizenship status with police, immigration agents, or other officials.
2: Anything you tell an officer can later be used against you in immigration court. If you are not a U.S. citizen and an immigration agent requests your immigration papers, you must show them if you have them with you.
1: If an immigration agent asks if they can search you, you have the right to say no. Agents do not have the right to search you or your belongings without your consent or probable cause.
2: If you're over 18 years of age, carry your papers with you at all times. 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

0: with police, immigration agents, or other officials.
1: Anything you tell an officer can later be used against you in immigration court. If you are not a U.S. citizen and an immigration agent requests your immigration papers, you must show them if you have them with you.
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1: If you're over 18 years of age, carry your papers with you at all times. 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
1: Welcome, welcome, welcome, welcome! I am Karina.
0: Yes, welcome, welcome, welcome. That's our wonderful listening rockstar, Karina. I am Yolantha, your reading rockstar here on Media Lex 93.9 LPFM in Lexington, Kentucky, the voice of the people. Here at Reading Rockstar, we celebrate our love for literacy. We honor books. We honor reading. We honor vocabulary. We honor thinking. We honor safety.
1: Let's practice our thinking.
0: Okay, Karina, yes. Let's practice our thinking. See, every day, Karina and I live our everyday lives. See, Karina can't read, but I can. But she always wants to know, what does that say? What does that say? What does that say? Yes, she's always asking me those questions. What does that say? Read this to me. And then she picks something to bring to our show for me to read the instructions or the description. And then you, our wonderful listening audience, you try to guess what it is. What have you got for us today, Karina? Oh, tears right here. Oh, my. You don't drink this often. No, I don't drink this very often. But many people do. Yes, but many people do. You know, Karina, you just gave them our very first clue. But what? You told them that it's something that we drink. Oh, yeah, something we drink. All right, let me read the description to you, my friends. It says here, crafted to perfection, dark roast. Start the day with our great tasting, expertly roasted. Our beans are carefully selected to create the perfect, rich blend, bold flavor and aroma you love to begin your day with. What could that be, our friends? What could that be, our friends? What do you think this is? And remember, it is something to drink. Did you guess coffee? If you guess coffee, you are correct. You don't think much coffee. Not much hot coffee. No, I don't drink much coffee. No, you're right. I don't drink much hot coffee. See, I don't prefer the taste of coffee unless I mix it with vanilla flavoring and chocolate. That sounds like a hot milkshake. I never thought about it like that, Karina. Yeah, a hot chocolate vanilla coffee milkshake.
1: Time for vocabulary.
0: Yes, now it's time for our vocabulary.
1: Let's do a C word again this week.
0: You want to do a C word again this week? Okay, my name starts with a C. You're right. Karina starts with a C.
1: I like my name.
0: You like your name? Yes, I know you like your name. Well, our word today, that I found, starts with a C and has only four letters.
1: My name has nine letters.
0: Yes, Karina, your name has nine letters. C-O-R-R-R-R-O-N-A.
1: Nine letters.
0: Yes, nine letters because you spell your name with four R's. I like my name too, Karina.
1: Yolantha.
0: Yes, Yolantha. See, a lot of people think that my name is Yolanda with a D, but it's Yolantha with a T-H. Come on, let's learn about our four-letter C word for today. The definition says, to feel concern or have an emotional interest in something or someone. Our word is spelled C-A-R-E. It is pronounced care. Care. My friends, you're listening to Media Lex on WLXU 93.9 LPFM, the voice of the people in Lexington, Kentucky. Corona, I got our book that we're going to read today. I got it in Brooklyn, New York. It's called Faith Takes the Train by Cassie Augustine.
1: Let me see. That's not a train.
0: Let's see. Well, it isn't a choo-choo train. It's a subway train. New York has transportation that goes underground. Corona?
1: Really?
0: Yes, Corona.
1: Then read about it to us.
0: Read about it to you? Gladly, Corona. I will read to you. And to our friends. It's the same old train ride home from Grandma's house. We're squished in our seats. Everyone is talking. The train twists and the train turns. Mama lets me munch on a peanut butter and jelly sandwich. Just one bite. Mama says, the sandwich is gooey with honey. From Grandma's beehive. Delicious. It makes me shivery while I eat. Suddenly, I hear, it's Isaiah, our old neighbor. He sings to us every day, but today, Isaiah shouts, good evening. My son and I have fallen on hard times. Could anyone please spare some change? Isaiah asks. Silence swallows the train. A bite to eat? Nobody looks. Well, Isaiah says, thank you for your time.
1: Does anyone care? I think. Anybody? Does anybody care?
0: Isaiah looks at me. Peanut butter sticks to my teeth. I see his face. I hear his words. My heart thumps. I open my lunchbox. I find one last piece of my sandwich. Mama holds my hand. Be mindful, she says.
1: Would you like a snack?
0: I whisper to Isaiah. Thank you, Isaiah replies. Peanut butter and jelly. With honey. Delicious. Thank you.
1: Faith. I say my name is Faith.
0: Isaiah smiles. Bless you, Faith. The train twists and turns.
1: ends, and everyone starts to talk again.
2: How sweet of you, Mama says. My heart thump, thump, thumps.
1: Isaiah walks away. I say a real quiet bye.
2: When we get off the train, someone is playing a keyboard at our stop. Dobby dobby dobby do do bum bum. Dobby dobby dobby do do bum bum. Oh, the sound fills the tunnel. Bum bum de dum do do do bum de dum de dum do do do. People are taking pictures. I wonder. Does Isaiah like grape jelly? Or does he like mints? Does he like smooth peanut butter? Or does he like crunchy peanut butter? I wonder. More and more. I wonder. Does Isaiah's son like sandwiches too? Maybe we could take the train to our house, make a bunch of gooey, yummy sandwiches, and have a feast. And we could share Grandma's honey and eat till we're stuffed and shimmy to some of Isaiah's songs. A new train twists and turns into the station. The musician takes a bow. People clap their hands. And a little girl named Faith smiles back at another girl through the train window, who smiles back. Faith feels her heart thump, thump, thump. Tomorrow, another train will come. I wonder, will I see Isaiah again?
1: Mama?
2: Yes, Faith?
1: Can we bring an extra sandwich tomorrow?
2: Mama replies. That is a delicious idea. And we walk along the platform. Me and Mama holding hands, journeying home.
1: Oh, have you ever been on a subway train?
2: Have I ever been on a subway train, Corona? Oh, yes, yes, yes. Every time that I visit my daughter in Brooklyn, New York, and when she lived in Queens, and when she lived in Harlem, we would always take the subway train. I liked it, but it's very, very crowded.
1: Do you see people like Mr. Isaiah on the train?
2: Do I see people like Mr. Isaiah on the train? Yes, Corona. Sadly, I do. And I see people all up and down in the subway station playing music. And sometimes they have people that need something to eat right away. Corona. I even see people like Mr. Isaiah everywhere I go, even here in Kentucky. That's why I try, Corona, to always keep a few things in my car.
1: You give up peanut butter sandwiches?
2: No, I haven't given out peanut butter sandwiches. I've given out peanut butter and crackers, and I've given out water. One time I even gave out a barbecue sandwich that I was saving for myself to take home, but I saw this man on the street, and I went over to him, and I said, would you like a barbecue sandwich? He said, yes, ma'am. So I gave it to him. Another time, I saw a man in the wintertime here in Kentucky without a coat. And I happened to always keep an extra coat in my car. So I went up to him. I said, mister, you look cold. You need a coat? And he gladly took that coat, Corona. And I remember the very first time I was ever approached by a person who didn't have a home, Corona. I was a student at the University of Texas in Austin, and I was coming home from a late night rehearsal, and a woman came up to me, Corona, and asked me if I had some money that I could spare because she needed something to eat. And I didn't have any money, Corona, but I had an orange, and I gave that lady my orange. Corona, you'd have thought that I'd given her $1 million. The way she walked away holding that orange in the palm of her hand. Wow. Yes, Corona. Big wow. I know a lady in Florida. She keeps a suitcase in her car and passes out suitcases to people. And one time, she even gave out a bunch of mosquito repellent because there's so many mosquitoes where she lived, and the homeless people were being eaten up by the mosquitoes. A suitcase? Yes. The reason she gives out a suitcase, she says, is that people who are experiencing homelessness can blend in better than if they're pushing all their stuff in a grocery cart on the streets. I think we should keep a suitcase in our car. You think we should keep a suitcase in our car, Corona? I'll think about that. That's a good idea. My friends, this is Reading Rockstar. We are your family radio reading program on MediaLex in Lexington, Kentucky, 93.9 LPFM WLXU, the voice of the people. And God be with you until we read again. Yes, Corona. And God be with you, my friends. Until we read again. I think we should get some stuff and keep in the car some more so that we can help people. Yes, Corona. Everybody can do that. Keep things in your car that if you see a homeless person, maybe you can help them out. What should we put in our car? What should we put in our car? Well, winter's coming. We could keep gloves, crackers, peanut butter, even little packages of nuts I've given out. Things like that. Peanut butter. Oh, I know what else you can have. Toothpaste and toothbrushes to give out. Maybe some deodorant. Maybe even some hand towels or face towels. Keep those in your car to give out to people. It's a good idea, good idea, good idea. Yes, those are good ideas.

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0: Hello, this is Reading Rockstar. Welcome. I am Yes, welcome. That's our wonderful listening rockstar, Corona. I am Yolanta, your reading rockstar here on MediaLex 93.9 LPFM in Lexington, Kentucky. The voice of the people. Here at Reading Rockstar, we celebrate our love for literacy. We honor books. We honor reading. We honor vocabulary. We honor thinking. We honor safety. Let's practice our thinking. Okay, Corona, yes. Let's practice our thinking. See, every day, Corona and I live our everyday lives. See, Corona can't read, but I can. But she always wants to know, what does that say? What does that say? Yes, she's always asking me those questions. What does that say? Read this to me. And then she picks something to bring to our show for me to read the instructions or the description. And then you, our wonderful listening audience, you try to guess what it is. What have you got for us today, Corona? Oh, tears right here. Oh, my. You don't drink this often. No, I don't drink this very often. But many people do. Yes, but many people do. You know, Corona, you just gave them our very first clue. But what? You told them that it's something that we drink. Oh, yeah, something we drink. All right, let me read the description to you, my friends. It says here, crafted to perfection, dark roast. Start the day with our great tasting, expertly roasted. Our beans are carefully selected to create the perfect, rich blend, bold flavor and aroma you love to begin your day with. What could that be, our friends? What could that be, our friends? What do you think this is? And remember, it is something to drink. Did you guess coffee? If you guess coffee, you are correct. You don't think much coffee. Not much hot coffee. No, I don't drink much coffee. No, you're right. I don't drink much hot coffee. See, I don't prefer the taste of coffee unless I mix it with vanilla flavoring and chocolate. That sounds like a hot milkshake. I never thought about it like that, Corona. Yeah, a hot chocolate vanilla coffee milkshake. Time for vocabulary. Yes, now it's time for our vocabulary. Let's do a C word again this week. You want to do a C word again this week? Okay, my name starts with a C. You're right. Corona starts with a C. I like my name. You like your name? Yes, I know you like your name. Well, our word today, that I found, starts with a C and has only four letters. My name has nine letters. Yes, Corona, your name has nine letters. C-O-R-R-R-R-O-N-A. Nine letters. Yes, nine letters because you spell your name with four R's. I like my name too, Corona. Yolanta. Yes, Yolanta. See, a lot of people think that my name is Yolanda with a D, but it's Yolanta with a T-H. Come on, let's learn about our four-letter C word for today. The definition says to feel concern or have an emotional interest in something or someone. Our word is spelled C-A-R-E. It is pronounced care. Care. My friends, you're listening to Media Lex on WLXU 93.9 LPFM, the voice of the people in Lexington, Kentucky. Corona, I got our book that we're going to read today. I got it in Brooklyn, New York. It's called Faith Takes the Train by Cassie Augustine. Let me see. That's not a train. Let's see. Well, it isn't a choo-choo train. It's a subway train. New York has transportation that goes underground. Corona?
1: Really?
0: Yes, Corona. Then read about it to us. Read about it to you? Gladly, Corona. I will read to you. And to our friends. It's the same old train ride home from Grandma's house. We're squished in our seats. Everyone is talking. The train twists and the train turns. Mama lets me munch on a peanut butter and jelly sandwich. Just one bite. Mama says, the sandwich is gooey with honey. From Grandma's beehive. Delicious. It makes me shimmy while I eat. Suddenly, I hear, it's Isaiah, our old neighbor. He sings to us every day, but today, Isaiah shouts, good evening. My son and I have fallen on hard times. Could anyone please spare some change? Isaiah asks. Silence swallows the train. A bite to eat? Nobody looks. Well, Isaiah says, thank you for your time.
1: Does anyone care? I think. Anybody? Does anybody care?
0: Isaiah looks at me. Peanut butter sticks to my teeth. I see his face. I hear his words. My heart thumps. I open my lunchbox. I find one last piece of my sandwich. Mama holds my hand. Be mindful, she says.
1: Would you like a snack?
0: I whisper to Isaiah. Thank you, Isaiah replies. Peanut butter and jelly. With honey. Delicious. Thank you.
1: Faith. I say my name is Faith.
0: Isaiah smiles. Bless you, Faith. The train twists and turns.
1: ends, and everyone starts to talk again.
0: How sweet of you, Mama says. My heart thump, thump, thumps. Isaiah walks away. I say a real quiet bye. When we get off the train, someone is playing a keyboard at our stop. Do be do be do be do do bum bum do be do be do be do do bum bum. Oh, the sound fills the tunnel. Bum bum de dum do do do bum de dum de dum do do do. People are taking pictures. I wonder. Does Isaiah like grape jelly? Or does he like mints? Does he like smooth peanut butter? Or does he like crunchy peanut butter? I wonder. More and more. I wonder. Does Isaiah's son like sandwiches too? Maybe we could take the train to our house, make a bunch of gooey, yummy sandwiches, and have a feast. And we could share Grandma's honey and eat till we're stuffed and shimmy to some of Isaiah's songs. A new train twists and turns into the station. The musician takes a bow. People clap their hands. And a little girl named Faith smiles back at another girl through the train window, who smiles back. Faith feels her heart thump, thump, thump. Tomorrow, another train will come. I wonder, will I see Isaiah again? Mama? Yes, Faith? Can we bring an extra sandwich tomorrow? Mama replies, that is a delicious idea. And we walk along the platform. Me and Mama holding hands, journeying home. Oh, have you ever been on a subway train? Have I ever been on a subway train, Corona? Oh, yes, yes, yes. Every time that I visit my daughter in Brooklyn, New York, and when she lived in Queens, and when she lived in Harlem, we would always take the subway train. I liked it, but it's very, very crowded. Do you see people like Mr. Isaiah on the train? Do I see people like Mr. Isaiah on the train? Yes, Corona. Sadly, I do. And I see people all up and down in the subway station playing music. And sometimes they have people that need something to eat right away. Corona. I even see people like Mr. Isaiah everywhere I go, even here in Kentucky. That's why I try, Corona, to always keep a few things in my car.
2: You give up peanut butter sandwiches?
0: No, I haven't given out peanut butter sandwiches. I've given out peanut butter and crackers, and I've given out water. One time I even gave out
1: a barbecue sandwich that I was saving for myself to take home, but I saw this man on the street, and I went over to him, and I said, would you like a barbecue sandwich? He said, yes, ma'am. So I gave it to him. Another time I saw a man in the wintertime here in Kentucky without a coat. And I happened to always keep an extra coat in my car. So I went up to him. I said, mister, you look cold. Do you need a coat? And he gladly took that coat, Corona. And I remember the very first time I was ever approached by a person who didn't have a home, Corona. I was a student at the University of Texas in Austin, and I was coming home from a late-night rehearsal, and a woman came up to me, Corona, and asked me if I had some money that I could spare because she needed something to eat. And I didn't have any money, Corona, but I had an orange, and I gave that lady my orange. Corona, you'd have thought that I'd given her $1 million. The way she walked away holding that orange in the palm of her hand. Wow. Yes, Corona. Big wow. I know a lady in Florida. She keeps a suitcase in her car and passes out suitcases to people. And one time, she even gave out a bunch of mosquito repellent because there's so many mosquitoes where she lived, and the homeless people were being eaten up by the mosquitoes. A suitcase? Yes. The reason she gives out a suitcase, she says, is that people who are experiencing homelessness can blend in better than if they're pushing all their stuff in a grocery cart on the streets. I think we should keep a suitcase in our car. You think we should keep a suitcase in our car, Corona? I'll think about that. That's a good idea. My friends, this is Reading Rockstar. We are your family radio reading program on MediaLex in Lexington, Kentucky, 93.9 LPFM WLXU, the voice of the people. And God be with you until we read again. Yes, Corona. And God be with you, my friends. Until we read again. I think we should get some stuff and keep in the car some more so that we can help people. Yes, Corona. Everybody can do that. Keep things in your car that if you see a homeless person, maybe you can help them out. What should we put in our car? What should we put in our car? Well, winter's coming. We could get gloves, crackers, peanut butter, even little packages of nuts I've given out. Things like that. Peanut butter. Oh, I know what else you can have. Toothpaste and toothbrushes to give out. Maybe some deodorant. Maybe even some hand towels or face towels. Keep those in your car to give out to people. It's a good idea. Good idea. Good idea. Yes, those are good ideas.

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3: The Public News Service Daily Newscast, August 28th, 2026. I'm Mike Clifford. A Florida grand jury finds Governor Ron DeSantis' administration misappropriated $10 million in taxpayer money by diverting it to a charity tied to his wife. That's according to a leaked Florida grand jury report. The New York Times notes the report also said grand jurors found insufficient evidence to levy charges, but it intensified a controversy over the investigation into the fundraising arm of Hope Florida, the charity of First Lady Casey DeSantis started in 2021. And from The Guardian, the search for survivors is continuing for a second night in Nepal and Tibet, where flash flooding Wednesday devastated the Himalayan border region. In Nepal, over 900 people are missing. In Tibet, three people are dead. More than 550 are missing. Meantime, the rising cost of child care is impacting a program in Texas that helps families send their children to daycare. Members of the Texas legislature being urged to provide additional funding to supplement the state's child care scholarship program.
4: The Texas Workforce Commission has announced it will reduce the number of scholarships in 2027 by close to 15,000. Max Rombado with Texas Care for Children says the proposed reductions would be devastating to families and the state's economy.
5: We've engaged with families who have told us that the child care scholarship program is life-changing. It helps parents gain an additional income. It helps parents make decisions for their families that benefit everybody, not just in the immediate family, right, but their communities and their economy at large.
4: Rombado says Texas has enough money in its rainy day fund to cover the additional cost. I'm Frieda Ross reporting.
3: And with the war in Iran soon to enter its seventh month with no end in sight, the Trump administration is asking the Congress for a record $1.5 trillion in military spending for 2027.
6: The request includes a $500 billion increase in the Department of War's budget, in part to replenish ammunition stockpiles and begin construction of a new space-based missile defense system known as America's Golden Dome. Brian Garvey, executive director of Massachusetts Peace Action, says Americans will pay the price with cuts to health care, education, and housing.
7: That's going to be your taxes, and it's going to be cuts to services that you enjoy and that your families and your neighbors desperately need.
6: The U.S. military's budget is now roughly the size of the next seven largest military budgets around the world combined. To help cover the Department of War's growing price tag, the administration has requested a 10% cut in all non-defense spending. I'm Catherine Carley.
3: Anti-war activists are calling for a fundamental shift in the nation's priorities away from war and militarism and toward the urgent needs of families and communities. This is Public News Service. More than 4,000 children were hospitalized for gunshot wounds in Florida between 2018 and 2024, an average of more than one child per day.
8: An analysis of hospital data by KFF Health News and The Trace found that the injuries are concentrated in a small number of zip codes with large Black and Latino populations, including in Jacksonville, Orlando, Miami, and Tampa. Dr. Jeffrey Goldhagen is a retired pediatrician at University of Florida Health Jacksonville and former director of the Duval County Health Department. He says the root causes are deeper than crime.
9: The root causes are grounded in a host of historical issues, generational issues, issues related to racism, issues related to discrimination, and on and on.
8: Homicide is now the leading cause of death for children and teens nationally. In Jacksonville, three zip codes rank among the 10 worst in the state for firearm injuries involving children. The Florida Department of Health does not identify gun violence as a public health issue, and the state's health improvement plan does not mention firearms. This story was produced with original reporting from KFF Health News, The Trace, Action News Jax, and WFTV. I'm Tramel Gomes.
3: And Utah voters care deeply about protecting public lands from privatization and development. That's according to a new analysis.
10: Researchers aggregated multiple polls and found that most Utah voters oppose selling public land and rolling back environmental protections. Aaron Weiss, executive director of the Center for Western Priorities, points to poll results showing that 75% of Utahns oppose the Trump administration's funding cuts to agencies such as the U.S. Forest Service and the National Park Service.
11: What all of these polls very consistently show is that Western voters see public lands, waters, and wildlife as a motivating factor in how they vote. And that is worth keeping in mind as we head into this election season.
10: I'm Mark Richardson.
12: Finally, summer may be coming to an end, but there's still plenty of water sports across the Great Lakes state. With more than a million registered boats spread across Michigan, lakes remain busy with families squeezing in their final days on the water.
13: One of the fastest growing water sports is wake surfing, where riders use a rope to get onto a wave created by a boat, then let go and surf behind it. Whitney Bernash, a wake surfer and boating expert with Silver Spray Sports in Fenton, shares what boaters should know to enjoy the sport safely and respectfully.
14: Really, the biggest thing is that we don't want to be real close to shore. The boats aren't designed to be close to shore or in shallow water. So we really seek the deepest part of the lakes. And that's also going to give you the best wave for the rider as well.
13: Crystal Blair reporting.
12: This is Mike Clifford for Public News Service. 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
15: Welcome to 2026 Talks, where we're following our democracy in historic times.
16: They want to be treated like they're a state, and so we just can't do that anymore. We lose on average over the last 15 years, $60 billion a year carrying Canada.
15: Even as he cites what he calls unfair trade, President Donald Trump insists renaming Lake Ontario to Lake America isn't about the U.S. tariff war with Canada. Despite what the president says, the U.S. trade deficit, including services, is less than $40 billion, and much of that is due to America buying Canada's oil and electricity. Trump's position that Canada wants to be and should be made a U.S. state is unpopular on both sides of the border. According to the Council on Foreign Relations, the trade war will cost consumers $10 billion, hurting Canada more than the U.S. But border states like New York are seeing impacts as cross-border trips decline and Canada's retaliatory duties increase the price of fertilizer and lumber. New York Governor Kathy Hochul says it's already hard getting people to go into agriculture.
17: How are we supposed to encourage young people to go into these careers that are essential for our very existence if they look at what their parents and their neighbors are going through and saying, why? Why would I go into that? It just seems too hard.
15: As the Iran war enters its seventh month with no end in sight, the administration is asking Congress for a record $1.5 trillion 2027 defense budget. It includes a $500 billion increase to replenish ammunition stockpiles and begin work on what the White House calls the Golden Dome, a new space-based missile defense system. Brian Garvey with Massachusetts Peace Action says to pay for it, the administration is requesting a 10% cut in all non-defense spending, meaning deep safety net cuts.
7: That's going to be your taxes, and it's going to be cuts to services that you enjoy and that your families and your neighbors desperately need.
15: After the Supreme Court allowed a Trump executive order limiting mail-in voting to move forward, democracy groups are bracing for the fallout. The order allows a U.S. Postal Service rule demanding states submit lists of eligible voters so the agency can double-check citizenship and residency before sending mail-in ballots. Amy Weidstrom with the League of Women Voters of Pennsylvania says voters can still use absentee ballots, but once the Postal Service data isn't always accurate and could leave out newly naturalized citizens.
18: Recently naturalized citizens have found to be missing on the USPS list, so they would deem that registration ineligible, even though they are naturalized citizens and should be able to vote.
15: Florida Governor Ron DeSantis wants state lawmakers to regulate automated license plate readers, calling their use out of control. Florida has an estimated 7 to 10,000 of the cameras, and Flock, one of the biggest of the camera companies, is facing a nationwide backlash. DeSantis says people are right to be concerned.
19: I think you got to have protections for people, but go after criminals, great, let's all do that. But surveilling just regular Floridians' movements and how that data is used, that's a bird of a different feather.
15: Commerce Secretary Howard Lutnick is defending Trump's restoration of the Kennedy Center and putting his name on it. He says the building's in danger of falling apart. I'm Edwin J. Vieira for Pacifica Network and Public News Service. Find our trust indicators at publicnewsservice.org.
20: Hey, how are you?
21: For the Daily Yonder and Public News Service, this is the news from rural America. Rural Oklahoma has a significant broadband gap, but a new initiative is bringing hundreds of digital access points to community libraries. As many as 175 free library portals will give rural residents private space to access workforce development, education, remote health care, and other essential services. Kingfisher Memorial Library's Mike Totkus says they've already put in the first one, including dedicated telehealth equipment.
0: It really fits in with what libraries do, because libraries have always been supportive of the right to seek information, speak freely, have intellectual freedom.
21: Funded by the American Rescue Plan, 40 libraries plan to open 61 portals across 32 counties by year's end. Mike Sanders at the Oklahoma Broadband Office says not everyone can access a cell phone or computer or get connected through one.
20: The fact that these are free and that these libraries are so open and able to offer full-time help, we thought what a great idea to have these placed in Oklahoma.
21: Community Help is making a difference in rural Oregon, which is coping with its worst ever wildfire season. Wildfires can worsen working conditions for immigrants who plant, pick, and pack the state's food and make up nearly two-thirds of Oregon's agriculture workforce. Groups have rallied support by providing field hands with food, sun protection, water, and more. Community organizer Eddie Melendrez is with Malheur County's food bank.
22: We've heard concerns from even the field workers on their physical health, their respiratory health, how it impacts them being out there in the long days, in the sun, in the smoke.
21: Melendrez says when groups help in the fields, it starts a chain reaction.
22: Of others wanting to give back, others donating, others putting time into going out to the fields and sharing resources.
21: Some folks believe the emissions generated when manufacturing an electric vehicle are greater than those from driving an old gas-powered car. But a University of California study shows EVs emit a lot less overall. Jessica Dunn with the Union of Concerned Scientists says swapping even a fairly new gas car for an EV cuts lifetime emissions by about half.
23: Basically, after 18,000 miles, it's advantageous from an environmental perspective to get rid of a gasoline car and opt for an electric vehicle.
21: Rural areas have low rates of EV adoption, in part because they're lacking charging infrastructure. Finally, folks in Sauk County, Wisconsin will be queuing up for an unusual performance next month when ballerinas arrive to choreograph the fall hay harvest. The Worm Farm Institute will present the world premiere and live production of Hayrake Ballet, a one-of-a-kind performance to honor the working agricultural landscape. For the Daily Yonder and Public News Service, I'm Roz Brown. For more rural stories, visit dailyyonder.com.
24: I'm Brian Burkhart with the WEKU Daily News Podcast for August 27th, 2026. The Kentucky Public Service Commission says that it will investigate the rising cost of electricity and gas for the state's residential customers. Curtis Tate has these details.
25: The Kentucky PSC Wednesday launched an investigation that includes all of the state's regulated electric utilities and its five largest gas utilities. The commission noted a nearly 22% increase in residential electricity costs from 2020 to 2025. The regulator has approved rate increases for most Kentucky electricity customers this year. It plans to convene a technical conference next year to examine the issues. Interested parties are instructed to file their initial comments by September 30th. Data center proposals and their effects on electricity costs have become a public concern statewide. The PSC is involved in the process by approving or rejecting data center electricity contracts. I'm Curtis Tate in Richmond.
24: Meta has agreed to pay $17 billion and add child safety measures to its platforms to end a landmark trial over teen social media addiction. Attorney General Russell Coleman says Kentucky will get $358 million of that settlement. Coleman was one of the attorney generals leading the multi-state coalition. He hasn't just sued Meta, he's also going after TikTok and Roblox in state court.
26: What we accomplish will protect an entire generation, and we're not stopping with just Meta. We'll use this landmark settlement to help make other social media platforms safer, because every child deserves an internet where safety comes before profit.
24: As part of the settlement, Meta agreed to add various child safety measures that would limit overuse on the platform and give parents more control. One of Kentucky's Republican nominees for Congress is distancing himself from President Donald Trump. As Lisa Autry reports, Ralph Alvarado has scrubbed all references to Trump from his campaign materials.
1: During the primary campaign, Alvarado was President Trump's pick to succeed U.S. Representative Andy Barr. Now his campaign website no longer features an image of Alvarado standing next to Trump. Alvarado used the website previously to tout himself as one of President Trump's earliest supporters. A physician by trade, he most recently led the Tennessee Department of Health. The about-face follows Congress's decision not to renew Affordable Care Act subsidies and Trump's issuing of multiple executive orders calling for changes to the vaccine schedule for school-aged children. The Kentucky Democratic Party said in a statement that Alvarado is now trying to cover up his support for the president's policies that are, quote, making everyday life impossible for Kentucky families. Alvarado faces Democrat Zach Dembo, a former federal prosecutor, in the November election. I'm Lisa Autry in Bowling Green.
24: Lexington officials say they haven't lost much grant funding amid federal uncertainty. The city manages around $50 to $60 million in federal grants every year, which will help with emergency vehicles, housing, and roads. Aside from one-time funding to help with COVID-19 recovery, there hasn't been a dip, officials said on Tuesday. But Charlie Lanter, the city's commissioner of housing advocacy and community development, told council members that he's wary of the federal proposal that would make it easier for agencies to end grants for, quote, convenience. Grant-making experts worry that it will allow the government to end grants for political reasons.
2: It's really going to raise questions about the abilities of local governments, state governments, and nonprofit organizations to really help the government meet its goals, the federal government, as they shift to being more of an unreliable partner.
24: At the start of the second Trump administration, federal agencies began reviewing grants involving DEI initiatives and immigration policy. City officials say they haven't lost grants related to those changes. You can learn more on these stories as well as many others when you visit us online at weku.org or the WEKU mobile app. For WEKU News, I'm Brian Burkhart.
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4: This month marks the four-year anniversary of a 2022 flood that devastated parts of southeast Kentucky, with a new mosaic mural in Letcher County commemorating the event. The memory of the flood still cuts deep when eastern Kentucky residents experienced widespread damage and loss of life. Lacey Hale is an artist from Whitesburg. She's spearheading the creation of a new public mosaic located behind the town's old post office downtown. Hale says she's painted around 20 murals in the region, but this was her first mosaic project.
5: They wanted it to commemorate the flood, but also honor the people here, the grit, the strength.
4: The mosaic is sponsored by the Cowan Community Action Group in Letcher County, where Whitesburg is the county seat. The Artwork Commission is part of their annual Growing Home event, which honors the anniversary of the flood of 2022. Local residents have donated old jewelry, broken pottery that belonged to loved ones, and river glass found after the flooding. Hale says these physical objects often come with stories attached to them.
5: A woman donated a box full of buttons and pendants and doodads of all sorts.
4: In July of 2022, 4 days of heavy rain, deadly flash flooding, and devastating river flooding hit eastern Kentucky and central Appalachia, leading to 39 deaths and widespread catastrophic damage. According to the National Oceanic and Atmospheric Administration, 24 flash flood warnings were issued between July 26th and July 30th, and more than 600 helicopter rescues and swift water rescues by boat were needed to evacuate people trapped by floodwaters. This story was produced with original reporting from Teresa Collins, Mimi Pickering, and Nicole Musgrave for The Daily Yonder. This is Nadia Romlagon for Kentucky News Connection. Find our trust indicators at publicnewsservice.org.
6: And today, we're very happy to have Dave Peterson with us to talk about the Lex Wells Festival that is coming very, very soon. Hi, Dave. How are you?
7: I'm doing very well. How are you doing?
6: Great. Very happy to see you here. And are we ready for the festival?
7: We are ready for the festival. Yes, it's this coming Saturday. Okay. It starts at 11 a.m. and will conclude at 3 p.m. out at BCTC, the Bluegrass Community Technical College on Newtown Pike, just across from the health department.
6: Fantastic. And what do we need to know before attending?
7: The event is open to the community. It's an absolutely free event. There are going to be a lot of community partners in attendance. We have over 30 vendors that will be there offering everything from health screenings to health education. They'll have a lot of free handouts and giveaways and things like that to support the community. We'll have food trucks in attendance. We'll have the police will have their Copsicle truck there. So free popsicles for everybody.
6: Oh,
7: yeah.
6: Wow.
7: Pretty clever. And then we'll also be featuring, we'll have inflatables, bounce houses, slides, all kinds of fun things for youth and for kids to have some healthy activity and a lot of things for families to do out there.
6: Wow, so that's great news from our friends from the health department. I like to go there. Please let me know if it's too late to register. Can I just drop by? How's that going to be?
7: Yes, you can pre-register. In fact, we would like for people to pre-register. That way we can have a good idea of how many people to expect. But pre-registration is not necessary. You can come the day of the event. There's no need to pre-register to attend. And the event is absolutely free, so registration doesn't cost anything, nor does it cost to attend the fair. But we do ask if people are able to pre-register. That really helps us just to have a more awareness of how

0: many people to expect. And they can pre-register by going to our website. It's www.lfchd.org. And there's instructions on our website how to do so.
1: Fantastic. I'm going to ask you to repeat the website, please, because if someone didn't have time to write it down or whatever, please.
0: Absolutely. It's www.lfchd.org. And that's our website. There's a comprehensive list of our classes, programs, schedules, all things public health are on that as well as in information about the event.
1: Fantastic. What are they going to miss if they don't show up on Saturday?
0: Oh, please, lots of fun. It looks like, I don't want to jinx it, but it looks like it's supposed to be beautiful weather. So there'll be, you know, that campus at BCTC is a beautiful place to be. There's plenty of accessible parking, lots of open space and everything to enjoy the weather. But they'll miss out on a lot of fun. They'll miss out on a lot of free events and activities. Again, we'll have excellent food trucks there at the event participating. We'll have the firefighters. We'll have a fire truck out there for the kids to check out and see and enjoy.
1: Nice.
0: And the police copsicle truck and all these things. There's just a lot of – not only is the event – informational, educational, helps support the health of the community and helps to, you know, connect people with all the great community partners that we have that provide support for people's health. But it's just going to be a lot of fun. We'll have a lot of fun activities and things there too.
1: Well, so now you heard, please, please, please don't miss it. The Lex Well Festival this Saturday, August the 29th. From 11
0: a.m. to 3 p.m. And I would be remiss if I didn't mention, you know, we've got a lot of partners. It takes a lot of partners and a lot of energy to pull together an event of this magnitude. We have a great partner with the University of Kentucky, their iChampion Health. Their department has really been a big supporter of this event and helped us plan it. So we're grateful to them, as well as all the community partners that will be in attendance at the event.
1: Yeah, so you heard it, people. Don't miss it. Don't miss the Lex Well Festival this weekend on Saturday, August the 29th from 11 a.m. to 3 p.m. David, we're very happy to have you here. And, you know, this is your home. And when you have this great news for everybody and come and invite us, of course, we're open to.
0: Well, we hope to have a great turnout. And from the looks of things, I think that we will. It should be a lot of fun, a lot of positive energy, and just something great to do for the community.
1: Okay, so people, do something good for your health and something fun. And come up and visit us at the Lex Well Festival this Saturday, August the 29th. Okay, thank you, David.
0: Thank you for having me.
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5: The Public News Service Daily Newscast, August 28th, 2026. I'm Mike Clifford. A Florida grand jury finds Governor Ron DeSantis' administration misappropriated $10 million in taxpayer money by diverting it to a charity tied to his wife. That's according to a leaked Florida grand jury report. The New York Times notes the report also said grand jurors found insufficient evidence to levy charges, but it intensified a controversy over the investigation into the fundraising arm of Hope Florida, the charity of First Lady Casey DeSantis started in 2021. And from The Guardian, the search for survivors is continuing for a second night in Nepal and Tibet, where flash flooding Wednesday devastated the Himalayan border region. In Nepal, over 900 people are missing. In Tibet, three people are dead. More than 550 are missing. Meantime, the rising cost of child care is impacting a program in Texas that helps families send their children to daycare. Members of the Texas legislature being urged to provide additional funding to supplement the state's child care scholarship program.
6: The Texas Workforce Commission has announced it will reduce the number of scholarships in 2027 by close to 15,000. Max Rombado with Texas Care for Children says the proposed reductions would be devastating to families and the state's economy.
7: We've engaged with families who have told us that the child care scholarship program is life-changing. It helps parents gain an additional income. It helps parents make decisions for their families that benefit everybody, not just in the immediate family, right, but their communities and their economy at large.
6: Rombado says Texas has enough money in its rainy day fund to cover the additional cost. I'm Frieda Ross reporting.
5: And with the war in Iran soon to enter its seventh month with no end in sight, the Trump administration is asking the Congress for a record $1.5 trillion in military spending for 2027.
8: The request includes a $500 billion increase in the Department of War's budget, in part to replenish ammunition stockpiles and begin construction of a new space-based missile defense system known as America's Golden Dome. Brian Garvey, executive director of Massachusetts Peace Action, says Americans will pay the price with cuts to health care, education, and housing.
9: That's going to be your taxes, and it's going to be cuts to services that you enjoy and that your families and your neighbors desperately need.
8: The U.S. military's budget is now roughly the size of the next seven largest military budgets around the world combined. To help cover the Department of War's growing price tag, the administration has requested a 10% cut in all non-defense spending. I'm Catherine Carley.
5: Anti-war activists are calling for a fundamental shift in the nation's priorities away from war and militarism and toward the urgent needs of families and communities. This is Public News Service. More than 4,000 children were hospitalized for gunshot wounds in Florida between 2018 and 2024, an average of more than one child per day.
10: An analysis of hospital data by KFF Health News and The Trace found that the injuries are concentrated in a small number of zip codes with large Black and Latino populations, including in Jacksonville, Orlando, Miami, and Tampa. Dr. Jeffrey Goldhagen is a retired pediatrician at University of Florida Health Jacksonville and former director of the Duval County Health Department. He says the root causes are deeper than crime.
11: The root causes are grounded in a host of historical issues, generational issues, issues related to racism, issues related to discrimination, and on and on.
10: Homicide is now the leading cause of death for children and teens nationally. In Jacksonville, three zip codes rank among the 10 worst in the state for firearm injuries involving children. The Florida Department of Health does not identify gun violence as a public health issue, and the state's health improvement plan does not mention firearms. This story was produced with original reporting from KFF Health News, The Trace, Action News Jax, and WFTV. I'm Tramell Gomes.
12: And Utah voters care deeply about protecting public lands from privatization and development. That's according to a new analysis.
13: Researchers aggregated multiple polls and found that most Utah voters oppose selling public land and rolling back environmental protections. Aaron Weiss, executive director of the Center for Western Priorities, points to poll results showing that 75% of Utahns oppose the Trump administration's funding cuts to agencies such as the U.S. Forest Service and the National Park Service.
14: What all of these polls very consistently show is that Western voters see public lands, waters, and wildlife as a motivating factor in how they vote. And that is worth keeping in mind as we head into this election season.
13: I'm Mark Richardson.
12: Finally, summer may be coming to an end, but there's still plenty of water sports across the Great Lakes state. With more than a million registered boats spread across Michigan, lakes remain busy with families squeezing in their final days on the water.
15: One of the fastest growing water sports is wake surfing, where riders use a rope to get onto a wave created by a boat, then let go and surf behind it. Whitney Bernash, a wake surfer and boating expert with Silver Spray Sports in Fenton, shares what boaters should know to enjoy the sport safely and respectfully.
16: Really, the biggest thing is that we don't want to be real close to shore. The boats aren't designed to be close to shore or in shallow water. So we really seek the deepest part of the lakes. And that's also going to give you the best wave for the rider as well.
15: Crystal Blair reporting.
12: This is Mike Clifford for Public News Service. 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
17: Welcome to 2026 Talks, where we're following our democracy in historic times.
18: They want to be treated like they're a state, and so we just can't do that anymore. We lose, on average, over the last 15 years, $60 billion a year carrying Canada.
17: Even as he cites what he calls unfair trade, President Donald Trump insists renaming Lake Ontario to Lake America isn't about the U.S. tariff war with Canada. Despite what the president says, the U.S. trade deficit, including services, is less than $40 billion, and much of that is due to America buying Canada's oil and electricity. Trump's position that Canada wants to be and should be made a U.S. state is unpopular on both sides of the border. According to the Council on Foreign Relations, the trade war will cost consumers $10 billion, hurting Canada more than the U.S. But border states like New York are seeing impacts as cross-border trips decline and Canada's retaliatory duties increase the price of fertilizer and lumber. New York Governor Kathy Hochul says it's already hard getting people to go into agriculture.
19: How are we supposed to encourage young people to go into these careers that are essential for our very existence if they look at what their parents and their neighbors are going through and saying, why? Why would I go into that? It just seems too hard.
17: As the Iran war enters its seventh month with no end in sight, the administration is asking Congress for a record $1.5 trillion 2027 defense budget. It includes a $500 billion increase to replenish ammunition stockpiles and begin work on what the White House calls the Golden Dome, a new space-based missile defense system. Brian Garvey with Massachusetts Peace Action says to pay for it, the administration is requesting a 10% cut in all non-defense spending, meaning deep safety net cuts.
9: That's going to be your taxes, and it's going to be cuts to services that you enjoy and that your families and your neighbors desperately need.
17: After the Supreme Court allowed a Trump executive order limiting mail-in voting to move forward, democracy groups are bracing for the fallout. The order allows a U.S. Postal Service rule demanding states submit lists of eligible voters so the agency can double-check citizenship and residency before sending mail-in ballots. Amy Weidstrom with the League of Women Voters of Pennsylvania says voters can still use absentee ballots, but warns the Postal Service data isn't always accurate and could leave out newly naturalized citizens.
20: Recently naturalized citizens have found
16: found to be missing on the USPS list. So they would deem that registration ineligible, even though they are naturalized citizens and should be able to vote.
17: Florida Governor Ron DeSantis wants state lawmakers to regulate automated license plate readers, calling their use out of control. Florida has an estimated 7 to 10,000 of the cameras, and Flock, one of the biggest of the camera companies, is facing a nationwide backlash. DeSantis says people are right to be concerned.
20: I think you got to have protections for people, but go after criminals, great, let's all do that. But surveilling just regular Floridians' movements and how that data is used, that's a bird of a different feather.
17: Commerce Secretary Howard Lutnick is defending Trump's restoration of the Kennedy Center and putting his name on it. He says the building's in danger of falling apart. I'm Edwin J. Vieira for Pacifica Network and Public News Service. Find our trust indicators at publicnewsservice.org.
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22: 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Every week, we bring listeners rural conversations with national reach, and we are doing it again this week. Daily Yonder reporter Madeline DeFigurato and Mia Surratt talk about high-voltage transmission lines coming through central Texas. And then we've got our pop culture team on your next read or watch from a conversation between Daily Yonder culture reporters and Amazon Prime's Murder 101 docuseries, where we talk to the inspiration in this rural Tennessee high school classroom where they solve a long-standing cold case. And reporter Claire Carlson takes us on a salmon migration from the Pacific Ocean back to their birthing grounds and a Pacific Northwest River. And then another reason to fight climate change with the intrepid Nat Nichols, graphic journalist, taking us to a winery in Oregon. And our featured musician this week is an incredible conversation with West of Roan, a folk band from Western Washington. Tune in for all of that and more on Yonder Radio.

0: Yonder Radio, Rural Conversations with National Reach. Hi, my name is Jared Ewe, and this might be the perfect show. I don't know. We strive for it every week, but I'm feeling it. And you will, too, because coming up, we bring on a woman I'm just calling the Voltage Whisperer as she helps translate the issue of the big transmission line proposed to go through Texas. We have the pop culture roundup on the way. Oh, and we bring in some superstars. Right now, if you go to Amazon Prime, the show Murder 101, we're going to talk to the teacher who is teaching that class. And we'll also go spawning with the salmon. But right now, before we get to the trivia and the music, we have news with Jan Patulski, news editor for the Daily Yonder. What is happening in this week's top rural headlines?
1: Hi, Jared. This week, we're starting with capital B and a story about Trump being ordered to release billions in climate grants meant for Black and underserved communities. A South Carolina federal judge ordered the EPA, or the Environmental Protection Agency, to resume distributing funds designed to address environmental and health challenges. That comes in conjunction with another ruling that released nearly $20 billion in greenhouse gas reduction fund awards, bringing the total of federal funds for climate change-related issues to almost $22 billion.
0: All right, now we have a segue here from climate change to firefighters sounding the alarm from The Guardian. What is happening here?
1: Yes, The Guardian brings an interesting story about how the U.S. Forest Service has faced a critical personnel shortage this fire season, despite official narrative that firefighters are doing better than ever. Some who chose to stay anonymous because of policy of secrecy at USFS, they claim that the workforce has been stretched to its limit, that they're barely making ends meet, and it's only mid, if we're lucky, of the really harsh fire season.
0: And finally, from Axios, Washington vows to fight Trump's mail-in voting order. This is hot off the press.
1: Yes, so the Supreme Court allowed, for now at least, President Trump to implement his executive order restricting mail-in ballots. That will have huge implications to many, many states and many rural populations. Axios, in particular, singles out Washington, where all of the voting has been done by mail since 2011. The executive order asks that there will be lists of authorized citizens who can cast their ballots, and the Postal Service is instructed to send ballots only to those on that list, which naturally makes a lot of different groups and people nervous about potential disenfranchisement and limitations to voting ability of people.
0: Well, more on that as we follow the news with Jan Patulski. Thank you so much.
1: Thanks so much, Jared.
0: And now this news that you may have heard over the week: Dolly Parton died at the age of 80. She had said about her health issues, "They dig more stones out of me every year than a rock quarry in Rockwood, Tennessee." Staying true to her rural roots, despite amassing a fortune of over $650 million, being on the silver screen, having 11 Grammys, selling over 100 million albums, she could do it all, and right up till the end was encouraging people to read and learn, and she

0: And now Madeline DeFigurato from the Daily Yonder, she's a reporter, and she gets in conversations with people around the country with big issues, and this one with Mia Surratt, founder of the Hill Country Land and Legacy Alliance, and she's helping communities through Texas understand the new voltage transmission line proposed to go through the Lone Star State. And here the two talk about that.
1: One of the things that I noticed about you is that you're a translator of sorts for the community, taking all of this jargon-dense technical energy policies and procedures and making it understandable for an audience like me. So with that gift in mind, can you tell me a bit about what has been happening in rural Central Texas with this line?
2: Back in June of 2025, thousands of landowners across Central Texas got notifications in the mail, and they were just little letters that looked pretty indescript, and a lot of people thought they were junk mail and didn't pay much attention to them. But what they let the landowners know was that there is a 765 kilovolt transmission line proposed for their area. Oncor and LCRA TSC proposed a 765 kilovolt transmission line. And these are the largest transmission lines in the United States. They have never been built in Texas. The largest that we have right now is a 345 kilovolt transmission line. And the point of this transmission line is to take power from Central Texas out to the Permian Basin. So the towers are somewhere about 140 to up to 198 feet tall, possibly taller, and 141 feet wide, or even possibly wider if needed. The easements are 100 foot each direction, so 200 foot wide at a minimum. So this is not power for the areas that it's traversing, but it's kind of just one way to move it from one area to another. I run Hill Country Land and Legacy Alliance. I am not qualified. I don't have the funding to really fight the legal battle. So I'm not an intervener, as the group is not an intervener, but my group helps arm the citizens with the information that they need to then try to fight.
1: Before this, you weren't a professional organizer or an energy expert. How did you get pulled into this issue? And what has the last year been like, just from a boots on the ground perspective?
2: In late July, I had a neighbor stop me in my driveway. She blocked me in, and I was like, what's going on? And she goes, have you heard about this transmission line? And I'm not gonna lie to you, I said, what's a transmission line? She's like, there's a huge electrical transmission line, and I think it's coming down your street. And she was pretty alarmed. And I said, I've never heard of this. And she said, they're really dangerous. They have a lot of health issues, a lot of concerns. Please check it out. And I said, okay, I'm going to work. I promise I will. And when I got home, I talked to my husband, who happens to be an electrician. And he's like, okay, transmission lines are pretty common. And we looked up the size, and he's like, whoa, that's not common. Hold on. And so we start looking into it, and we're just like, oh my gosh, these are massive. There's, you know, if you get online, you can see there's a lot of concerns with them. And we're like, what is going on? Where is this going? And I start to go to community meetings. So there were a few town halls, and at the town halls, we didn't get a ton of information. It was, this is bad. We don't want it. Here are the steps. And there was only like one meeting every 3 weeks. And so it felt like it took forever to get any information. And so we got our route organized. I sent mailers to everybody on my route, mailers that I thought they should have gotten in the first place. I did community meetings just to let people know, this is what's happening. This is what you can do about it. These are the people to talk to. We need to engage our legislators, and we have to be a collective voice. And when we started doing that, we really, really, really started to gain some traction. A lot of people were starting to go, okay, we can do this. If someone is out there providing us with the information, then we can do this. It's been a whirlwind. It's been a big year, but seeing that people need information and don't know where to find it, especially a lot of these affected landowners are elderly people in, you know, elderly ranchers in Texas. I mean, they don't even have email addresses. They don't have computers, so they just use their cell phone. Once I saw the need, I just really felt a pull to try to help them.
1: One thing you've said is that this isn't just about a line on a map. The stakes of a project at this scale and the speed have both wide-ranging effects and very long-term effects across the state, not just in Burnett County, not just, you know, in immediate proximity to the line. What concerns has this project raised for you and for the rural communities surrounding you about the future of Central Texas as a whole?
2: Some of my top concerns are that I feel like rural Texas doesn't have a strong voice. We are an easy area to run through because we are not population dense. There is an uneven effect on rural landowners than suburban or obviously urban landowners. And that's incredibly infuriating to me that Texas builds its identity off of these people and then takes advantage of them like this. We also become a corridor. What happens with that is when transmission lines and pipelines and highways and anything get sited, they typically try to run through corridors that are already established. So what happens is once a lot of these rural communities get one, then they just get hammered over and over again. This is a huge, massive project, and I think it deserves some legislative oversight. And I don't think that it can get that because the condensed timeline fits it within in between legislative sessions. I think another concern of mine is also, and this sounds counterintuitive, but the way that this is all handled is all through technology. When you get out into some of these areas in really rural Texas and you start talking to some of these ranchers, they don't know how to navigate that very well. And I feel like are going to lose their rights in the process. And that is incredibly frustrating. But one of my biggest concerns is that we are funding this entire thing. So this entire project is going to be paid for by the ratepayers of Texas. And we're socializing that cost to benefit private companies. So we are not moving power around in population dense areas. We are taking it from population dense areas and taking it to the Permian Basin for the stated intention of providing it to gas and oil. And then there's also data centers and all of that, which are their own huge issue.
1: Well, Mia, thank you so much for sharing all this information. And one of the highlights of my spring was driving out to Burnett County, and the hills as I drove in looked purple because they were just covered in bluebonnets. It was wildflower season. So thank you for sharing your corner of rural Texas with me and for sharing all this hard work.
2: Absolutely.
0: That was Madeline DeFigurato with The Daily Yonder talking to Mia Surratt, founder of the Hill Country Land and Legacy Alliance. The Public Utility Commission of Texas is expected to make a final decision about the line and its route in September. Now, our featured musician this week, West of Rhone. People, we are about to take a journey to the underworld. This is a band from the misty forest and the oceans of western Washington. The name West of Rhone comes from both a mountain on the Tennessee-North Carolina border and a Gaelic seal people. If this gives you any idea of the kind of unique music they perform, here's our conversation with West of Rhone. Well, I want to get to Queen of Eyes, and I want to get to why NPR was raving about you, but I was really curious about you being able to record music and make videos, and you're off grid. And this is just a gearhead moment between the three of us, but I want to know what your setup is to make that happen.
3: Yeah, so we recorded the Queen of Eyes on Waldron Island, where we had solar, so it was a pretty basic setup. We had our computer, we used Reaper as a platform to record on. We have an ear trumpet condenser mic, so really like close. That's why we would sit very close together while we were playing. And so we had like solar panels, and computers really take very little power actually, so it would need to be not even enough to power like a home.
0: So it's entirely possible world to record your music and be off grid.
3: Yes.
0: Queen of Eyes is the album that you came out with in 2024. When I hear the phrase concept album, I get excited because I want to know. It's kind of weird. I want to know if I'm smart enough to hang on through the whole thing and get it. What is going on in Queen of Eyes? Because I think somebody gets eaten and it's good for them.
4: Yes, that is incredibly smart.
0: I got it.
4: Yes, to get
3: you're
4: that.
3: Listening. Yeah.
0: Thank you so much. And I will provide some background here because I did have some help in your liner notes, because you mentioned that the Queen of Eyes came from a time of darkness or mental illness, and you realize that you need to fully enter the underworld and give yourself over to the forces that reign there. Can the two of you take me to this underworld and share with the world what that is?
4: If you want, it's not an easy place to visit.
0: I'm bracing myself. Listeners, be prepared. We are going to the underworld with West of Rhone.
4: Ooh, I just got some shivers. In the folklore and in the mythology, there are so many stories about descent. And I really find this especially with folk and fairy tales that have a goddess or a female-ish character as the center of it. And we're still parsing out what that means in a lot of ways, but it certainly resonates in our lives, these periods of time where illness or the body just draws you in and down, which is a really important direction to go for understanding ourselves and knowing the parts that we're made of and finding resilience, and sort of like not opposite, but a counterpoint to the more outward hero's journey mythology we see a lot in a lot of superhero stories and action movies and things like that.
0: If you go there, you will build strength and perhaps even a community.
4: Mm-hmm. Yeah.

0: NPR reviewed Queen of Eyes, and they went nuts. What I came away with is there's not ego here. They are here to take you on a journey. I mean, they are conduits to these stories. And I'm wondering, what are your favorite stories that people are missing out on? You have done this research throughout the world of finding mythologies. Is there something that America that could use right now? Is there some story that we just don't get to hear enough or at all?
1: So much. Yeah. I think any stories that are talking about the underworld, talking about death, talking about the shadow aspect of experience, and like not imposing an angle on that, but just like, how can we read that? Because I think in Western society, as we know it, there's so much like rejection of that entire aspect of experience that ends up meaning like a lot of us gets rejected too. So anytime we are in illness or in pain, like something about that experience is being rejected by the mythos of the culture, and we feel really isolated, and then vulnerability feels hard to access and community feels hard to access. That's part of why we work with these stories and work in the way that we work. We're needing that for ourselves, and we're seeing that other people need it too, like a space for this kind of invisible or shadow aspect of experience to be brought out a little bit and felt and just tended. Come with-

0: useful concept to harmonize loneliness or isolation. And it makes me think of this description of the two of you sitting on a piano bench sharing a trumpet mic. What is the thing that you are singing now on the piano bench?
1: Yeah, we are writing new songs. So we're kind of in a forming of a new album. It'll be the first one we've made since I had a kid and since moving to separate towns a few hours away from each other. So it's interesting to pick it up from this place.
0: Well, thank you so much, Channing. Thank you so much, Annie. They are of West of Rome. They have an album out, Queen of Eyes, and there's another in the works, and I greatly appreciate the time.
1: Yeah, thank you, Jared.
0: That was a conversation with Channing Showalter and Annie Shermer, the two musicians who make up West of Rhone. And you can find their music on Spotify or wherever you listen to music. And you can follow them on Instagram, West of and then underscore Rhone, R-O-A-N, or on their website, westofrhone.com. It's time for our trivia clues of the week. The answer to this week's trivia is the largest civil insurrection in the history of the United States after the Civil War. So we have more clues for that coming up, and then we're going to solve some crimes or give it our best with one of the nation's most popular documentaries on Amazon Prime. That's all on the way on Yonder Radio.

0: Yonder Radio Rural Conversation with National Reach. Coming up, a conversation with Alex Campbell. You may know him from Amazon Prime's Murder 101. We'll talk about that documentary. Also, salmon. How do they spawn and why, and how are we affecting it? But now, Daily Yonder pop culture reporter Susanna Brown, Anya Patron Slepian, and Madeline Basil are wrapping up a summer of great media with, well, you know how George Thorogood had one shot, one bourbon, one beer? They're doing it one book, one movie, one TV show. That's what they're talking about, and here they are on Yonder Radio.
1: So we are reaching the end of summer, so we want to let you all know about some specific rural media that we've been consuming this summer. So with me, I have Madeline Basil.
2: Hello.
1: And Anya Patron Slepian.
3: Hey.
1: And I'm Susanna Brown. And the three of us are going to shout out some notable recent rural media. We're going to start with Anya. You have a television series for the Yonder Radio listeners. What have you been watching?
3: So I've been watching Widow's Bay, which is on Apple TV. I adored this show. It was so much fun. So this was a series that was created by Katie Dippold. It's about the mayor of a small island town, which is about 40 miles from the New England coast. And he is trying to put his town on the map as the next Bar Harbor or even Martha's Vineyard. He wants this to be a New England tourist destination. But there's one major problem, which is that the island is under a centuries-old curse, and things are getting pretty intense in the supernatural realm.
2: When I was first seeing promo for this show, I didn't realize it was gonna be funny.
3: It's hilarious, and it all kind of makes sense when you understand the backstory a little bit, which is that it was originally written or conceived of as a spec script for Parks and Rec, where Dippold used to be a writer. It does a lot with horror tropes, and especially rural horror tropes, that I really appreciate. But it's also hilarious. And that's because it has some of the same ingredients as Parks and Rec, like really wacky public servants, a real commitment to bringing this small and weird community to life. And so, yeah, there are jump scares, and, you know, it got a little tense there in certain parts of it. But most of the time, I was just cackling to myself because it was absolutely hilarious.
1: Yes, I have started watching it. I haven't finished it yet, but I'm really loving it. You're totally right, Anya. I have had actual nightmares about it, but also laughed really hard. I have not seen anything that can balance those tones. And so I think that's a huge accomplishment of Widow's Bay.
3: Yeah, and I'm really excited to see where it goes in the next season. It's already been renewed for season two. Season one is available on Apple TV, and season two hopefully won't be too far away.
1: Okay, so Anya told us about the television show Widow's Bay, and Madeline, you have a book you're going to tell us about. What have you been reading this summer?
2: So I recently read the book Yesteryear, which if you get any of your reading recommendations from social media, you have likely heard about. It's a novel with a pretty provocative premise, which is that it follows this modern trad wife influencer who then mysteriously wakes up in the 1800s. And there she's forced to actually participate in this homesteading lifestyle that she's been promoting online. And it's the debut novel from Carol Claire Burke, who's also a co-host of the cultural commentary podcast, Diabolical Lies.
1: I've recently started listening to that podcast, and she's definitely an author who I think is very in tune with the current buzziest social media topics.
2: For sure. And for all of that buzziness, there is some dark stuff in Yesteryear. In a lot of ways, it feels more like a conversation starter book because it sets up this really delicious, like, what if scenario. But at times, the writing, specifically the writing of that main character, Natalie, doesn't always feel nuanced enough to help us better relate to real life women that might be in her position.
3: It also seems like this isn't a book that's necessarily going away anytime soon.
2: Oh, definitely not. There is more Yesteryear discourse certainly to come because Anne Hathaway is now set to star in and produce an upcoming film adaptation.
3: She's just everywhere.
1: It's really her moment.
2: She's having a great year. One interesting thing I want to note is that she was actually thanked in the acknowledgments of Yesteryear for helping to develop the character of Natalie. And so I'm really eager to see what she does with this character.
3: Yeah, exciting.
2: Susanna, you have a film recommendation for us, right?
1: Yes, I have a recommendation of a documentary. It's by director Susanna Herbert. Yes, another Susanna. This is a documentary called Natchez, and it's about a town, Natchez, Mississippi, which is a massive antebellum tourist destination. And the documentary is about the tensions that exist in this town surrounding how the town's history is told. It follows owners and tour guides of antebellum plantation homes, who from their perspective view these tours as not only a major saving grace of Natchez's economy, but also, as they describe it, a sort of escape from modern life. But on the other side, the documentary follows people giving different tours, specifically one man, Tracy, who goes by Rev, and he is telling the stories of slavery and the true reasons that these massive plantation homes exist and his fight for transparency of this historic time period, and also asking the community to reckon with the dynamics of race and identity and memory that exist in Natchez, this town. I think this documentary is really a fascinating deep dive into one specific town, but it also is just telling a broader story about how America views and grapples with our history. One thing I loved about this documentary is how the editing is so interesting, because it's telling one version of history right next to another telling of history. And it's almost darkly funny. Like, it's not a comedic documentary, but seeing these people in this town giving their own tours and explanations of this town right next to each other plays in such an interesting way. I would say if you're a fan of documentaries or history, or honestly just like very good storytelling, I really recommend Natchez. You can watch it for free on PBS's website, or also rent it on various streaming platforms, which includes Amazon Prime and Apple TV.
2: I will be adding to my Letterboxd watch list for sure.

0: That was West of Rhone's song, The Baron. And now Alex Campbell teaches high schoolers in East Tennessee. And when he decided to focus the lesson on a decades-old mystery plaguing their small town, they ended up cracking the case. A new documentary series on Amazon Prime called Murder 101 follows Alex as he leads a classroom of kids through a cold case and subsequently discovers more and more. Here's Alex talking about how it all happened. We'll also have Andrew Barnett on, one of his former students, talking about this show, Murder 101. How did you come across talking about true crime in your sociology class at Elizabethton?
1: So I was teaching down in the CTE or vocational area of our school, even though I'm a social studies teacher. And I was just, you know, standing out in the hallway talking to the other teachers. Hey, what's going on? What are you teaching about? And one of the teachers was criminal justice. And we just started talking about our classes, what we were doing. And we just had this idea, hey, what if we like team taught a class? And I handled the kind of sociology, psychology stuff, and he handled the criminal justice stuff. He was able to get a local case, which was from right here in our county. And it just happened to be a teenage girl who was white. She had reddish hair. She was killed in the 1980s, and she was left beside of a road. What I found is that that type of victim was actually quite common in Tennessee in the 1980s, and I had never heard of it. I was intrigued. I wanted to learn more. And as I delved into the Redhead Murders cases, I thought, man, my kids were so engaged last semester. Let's just continue it this semester and we'll look at the Redhead Murders. And really the big question was that the law enforcement never really determined if there was a serial killer operating in any of these cases or not. So I said, hey, we'll just start there. We'll do some research and we'll just see what the students think about whether there was actually a serial killer in Tennessee in the 1980s or not.
0: Well, Alex Campbell, teacher at Elizabethton High School in East Tennessee, and one of your students is here, former student, Andrew Barnett. Now, in the documentary, they mention that Mr. Campbell's going to be teaching some weird stuff. Was that your perception when you went into this class?
2: Yeah, because I had already had him twice before the class, so I knew whatever we were getting ready to do was going to be crazy, but I had no clue at the time that it was going to turn into this.
0: I'm wondering, Alex, have you gotten any blowback from the community of like, hey, wait, you're talking about a lot of stuff we would rather not have aired to a national audience?
1: The school and the community, the parents have been very supportive. I think they get what I'm trying to do. If you watch the documentary, you'll see that death, you know, the law enforcement, prison, drug abuse, you know, those type of things, that's not something that's foreign to most of our students. They struggle, their families, you know, their neighbors struggle with these things. And look, they're brought up all the time in movies and media and songs and, you know, everything, and video games, everything the kids are exposed to. But what we get to do in my class is instead of sensationalizing those things or seeing the way the media is portrayed, we get to learn about them in reality. And you have me to help guide, but we have these professionals, you know, law enforcement, mental health counselors, all these people, victims, family members, survivors. And it seems that our community really understands what we're trying to do with that.
0: I wanted to talk about this moment where you and the students are interviewing the survivor of a serial killer. And everybody's holding it together much better in the documentary than I am watching. What was that conversation like? I'll start with you, Alex.
1: I had been looking for her

0: for a while. I consider her my close personal friend now and hero. She's an amazing lady. Although she does want to stay private, and you can understand the reasons why, she also is a very strong woman who realizes that she's lucky to be alive. And not everybody got that. Most people didn't, as far as we know. And there's families that are struggling, and they want answers. And she feels like she might be able to help just that little bit, meeting the students. You know, I have new students every year. So she got to know some of the other students in years past. But, you know, she needed to meet these students and just see why they wanted to meet her and why she was so important. And I'll let Andrew talk about kind of what that was like to experience that.
1: I had been approached by Mr. Campbell and the film crew about making a video of introducing me and the classmates to try to, I guess, make her feel a little bit more comfortable about speaking with us. And then also to share why we felt like it was super important. And I think one of the really the biggest reason for me that I think I noticed was, as a kid in high school, you know, even when we heard about this stuff and we did some research on the victims and everything, it's so crazy that this happened that sometimes it doesn't almost feel real. But when you're sitting in front of the person who lived that and you get to look at her in the eyes and she tells you it, you can't deny it. And it also just like lit a flame in, I feel like, all of us to like really push and try to like every day come in and know that like the work we do matters.
0: Yeah, that's one of the things I've really been trying to do the last few years. I think the reason that students are disengaged from their learning is because they don't understand how what they're learning is impacting their world or the real world. What I try to do is let my students see who their work is going to impact. You don't work for your grade or your GPA. We've been entrusted with these people's stories and their lives. And that's who you're working for.
2: Are you stunned at where you are now with this?
0: Wow. Yeah, I think so. You know, I knew there was a better way. I knew I could be a better teacher. I mean, I was a young teacher. I was still learning. But what I found is that every year when I let kids do things with higher and higher stakes, they never let me down. They just work harder and they accomplish more. So it really just encourages me every year to think up things that, you know, problems in our community, in the world, that they feel are important and they want to get involved in and they want to help people. I was just smart enough to stop doing so much as a teacher and just let the kids do more.
1: When you let kids have a purpose for coming to school and coming to class, a lot of things can be achieved and a lot of good can be put into the world.
2: Well, Alex Campbell and Andrew Barnett here from Murder 101, an incredible short documentary series on Amazon Prime right now. Thank you for coming on Yonder Radio.
0: I asked my students what they wanted out of the original work on the Redhead Murders. And they said, if this can help just one victim get their name back, much less solve a murder, it would be more than worth all the work that's put in. So I want to thank you for being part of their dream. Thank you for being part of the solution.
2: That was Alex Campbell and Andrew Barnett, both of whom are in the docuseries on Amazon Prime, Murder 101. It's time for our second trivia clue. Here it is. The fighting during this event took place from August 30th to September 4th, 1921, on a ridge in the Appalachian Mountains. Okay, more clues, your answer, and we're going to go spawning with salmon on Yonder Radio.

0: Yonder Radio, Rural Conversations with National Reach. Hi, my name is Jared Ewey. Now we can share this piece from reporter Claire Carlson as she reflects on salmon migration, climate change, and the act of paying closer attention to our local ecosystems.
1: If you live in the Pacific Northwest, you've probably heard about salmon migration, which begins in late summer and extends into December every year. Salmon are born in freshwater rivers and streams. Once they're old enough, they head to the ocean. If, when they reach about 4 years old, the age differs between salmon species, a sort of homing sense kicks in. They start heading back upstream, usually to their birthplace, to spawn and then die. How does a salmon find its way, sometimes hundreds of miles, back to its exact birthplace? Scientists don't totally know. The U.S. Geological Survey theorizes that salmon use the Earth's magnetic field like a compass to go back to where they were born. Why? Because they know it's a good place to spawn. To get back home, salmon navigate by smell. If they can't find their way home, some will continue to search until they run out of energy and die. Everything about this migration is beautiful and tragic to me because of what it can tell us about our future. Wild salmon populations have decreased drastically in recent years as the health of rivers and streams deteriorate with climate change and habitat loss. Nearly half of the wetlands in Oregon's coastal estuaries where salmon live have disappeared. 80% of tidal wetlands in Washington's Puget Sound have been cut off from rivers or destroyed to make room for development. Roughly 90% of California's wetlands have been paved over. To me, this warns of times to come, times when salmon won't be so easily accessible. I remember in sixth grade, I learned what global warming meant for our planet. Always the animal lover, the biggest takeaway for me was that animals would start to disappear if we didn't do something. I went home after school that day and wrote handmade flyers with sketches of birds along the border to stuff in my neighbor's mailboxes. Did they know that in 50 years there might not be birds in the sky? That in 50 years the salmon on their dinner plate might be a thing of the past? That was almost 20 years ago, and things are more dire now. Author and artist Jenny Odell writes about a concept called bioregionalism in her 2019 book, How to Do Nothing, Resisting the Attention Economy. Bioregionalism is a place-based philosophy that asserts that human cultures develop in relationship with the environments they inhabit. Odell argues that in the 21st century, the digital age, we've abandoned this relationship with our surroundings. Bioregionalism can give us a sense of rootedness in this world where everything is competing for our attention, casting our attention toward our local ecosystems, the changing colors of tree leaves in the fall, or the salmon on their hero's journey home, goes against what our digital world demands of us. These demands for growth and money and development have led us down a very dangerous path. And it's a path we might not survive unless we opt out of it. I'm opting out by looking for the salmon. What will you look for?
0: And now we're going to stick around in the Pacific Northwest to talk about another reason to curb climate change. This is wine, and a story about what climate change is doing to vineyards, with reporter Nat Nichols.
2: What variety is it that's up here?
3: So we have two different things. These are, every little area that we grow grapes are called blocks. To the left here is Syrah, and the block to the right is Tempranillo. Both of the varieties are pretty hardy, and they do very well here. The Tempranillo is what my dad really decided was what he wanted to grow, and so we have the most acreage of that.
4: That's Greg Jones. He's the owner and winemaker for Abasela Winery. But that's not the only reason I drove down to Roseburg, Oregon to meet him. He's also spent the last 25 years as a climatologist, specializing in how climate affects wine. perhaps wine isn't your first concern when it comes to climate change, but because of the way winemaking works, its production involves a lot of climate change factors. I spoke with Greg at his busy winery. While outside, the heat of the day reflected off sharp, gravity-defying hills that provided plenty of surface area for vines to capture the golden light. Inside, where we're talking, you'll hear some background noise as bottles were being opened and drinks were being poured.
3: There's a term that's used in wine production. It's really kind of universal. Mm-hmm. It's just that wine is more synonymous with it, and it's called terroir. It's a French word. It doesn't have a perfect direct translation or conversion in other languages, but what it means is it means the environment that a crop is grown in and produced. And so when you look at wine, you're really talking about the climate and the weather and the soil and the landscape and the plant systems, and then the people that go about, you know, doing that farming and doing that production.
4: All the factors that make up a wine's terroir, heat, water, soil health, and the health of the people who make it, are all things that are affected by climate change. Since this most recent summer was one of the hottest on record on the West Coast, I want to know how climate change affects vineyards and wine production.
3: It's really quite complicated, because what happens in this industry is that we have a tendency to do the same thing over and over again. And what I mean by that is that there are 5,000 plus Vitis vinifera wine grape varieties in the world, and yet we grow 20 of them to any degree worldwide.
4: Basically, if you let the consumer choose what vines you plant instead of letting the land and the climate lead the way, you're going to have a lot more issues with climate change.
3: There's a law called Hopkins Bioclimatic Law, and it has to do with the nature of plant systems and animal systems and how they relate to climate. For every degree, degree and a half, you can find those systems, those ecosystems, moving toward the coast, up in elevation, or north in latitude.
4: Because wine grapes stay in one place for a long time, it's important to select a varietal that's not at the wrong edge of the climate limit, because it's going to be too difficult and costly to move a whole vineyard up in latitude or in elevation.
3: And so that's why you wouldn't force it. For example, you wouldn't plant Pinot Noir in the warmest place in the world, and you wouldn't plant Cabernet in the coldest place in the world.
4: Because Greg's dad, who founded the winery, did an excellent job of picking the right place to plant Tempranillo grapes, Greg says he isn't staying up late at night worrying about climate change. If you've selected the right varietal for the right place, there isn't that much you can do beyond being a good steward of the land and focusing on maintaining the ecosystem that keeps your vines healthy. That said, there are aspects of climate change, like smoke contamination from wildfires, that can be disastrous for wine production.
3: In 2020, that was a very, very big year for wildfires. And in Oregon, I would say most everybody was touched in some way, shape, or form.
4: I sat down for a glass of wine with Andrew Visa, who at the time was a wine buyer for one of the top restaurants for wine in Washington State. Andrew has an interesting story about what happened to those grapes.
5: Huge quantities of southern Oregon grapes were smoke tainted and basically couldn't be sold. The buyers refused to take them, especially the big corporate conglomerates that had signed up for tons and tons and tons of those grapes were rejected. Now, the Willamette Valley wine growers got together and basically bought the wine to support those growers and make what they could out of it, which helped them get through that year. That was driven very much by Willamette Valley vintners. And it was genuinely tough, like as a wine buyer, as I was at the time, when that vintage was released, you know, so 2022, 23, even 24, those wines had come through and they tasted of fires of smoke. You know, you could smell it in the glass. And, you know, wine lovers will often talk about, you know, things like terroir and, you know, the wine tasting of the place and it tastes of the year. It's like, yeah, if the wine tastes of smoke and smells of smoke, that nothing speaks to that year more than that experience. Some of the wines were reasonable to drink, but it's tough to put them on a list of people who, you know, if you're running a restaurant, like a lot of the people who come in don't give a damn about what the farmers are going through.
4: Climate affects the flavor of wine in more ways than simply with smoke. Greg explained that the high temperatures have already changed the way wine tastes.
3: What happens in a warmer world, you end up having the plant system accelerate its growth cycle. And so you end up getting riper fruit in the middle of the season when it's still hot. And when you do that, you don't get balanced. You don't get balanced kind of chemistry and flavors and aromatics. And so those kind of things have already happened. If you look back in 1970s, 1980s, and fast forward to about 2020, you can see that the average alcohol levels have already gone up. And that's directly related to sugar and ripeness. So when you have warmer temperatures, you get more sugar becomes more alcohol. And what happens is when you get more alcohol, you have less acid. And acid is what makes wine really appealing with food. I mean, we don't drink wine for the alcohol. We drink wine for how it works in a food-based culture. And so I think the climate component has already caused some of that, and it's going to continue to do that. It probably will cause some cultural identity issues too. You know, this region has a little bit of an identity, a 60-year-old identity of growing grapes. But think about Burgundy, 1,000 years, and they've been doing the same thing, virtually in the same way. And if things change there, then it's a problem.
4: I really liked what Greg said about cultural identity shifting as wine changes, because in spite of its elite reputation, wine isn't made in an urban setting. It's a rural product with real climate consequences for the rural people who make it. Andrew elegantly sums this idea up.
5: The production of it is a pretty farming / working class activity. There are very, very few wineries that, you know, operate in a level where everybody sort of is in a lab coat type thing. Most of them have a dog running around, some punk rock on the radio, and they're getting their hands dirty. And then, you know, of course, producing something that is poured by a white-gloved waiter in a country club to somebody spending stupid money. It's one of the ironies of the industry. It's a shame a lot of the time. I think wine deserves to be less seen that way. Climate change, like, you know, will impact wine in a way that it impacts a lot of other places. Things where people have lived, worked, and produced for centuries may become fundamentally uninhabitable.
4: I'm Nat Nichols, reporting for Yonder Radio.
0: Well, thank you, Nat Nichols. I mean, this just adds to the list of reasons to curb climate change. One, men like me are likely to go shirtless, and they shouldn't. And also, wine is in jeopardy. And now, it's time for our final trivia clue. The year was 1921. The fighting in this event was the culmination of the West Virginia Coal Wars, a series of skirmishes between the United Mine Workers of America and strikebreakers, private detectives, and sheriffs. The answer is the Battle of Blair Mountain. Simmering tensions over the mistreatment of mine workers exploded into armed conflict when an estimated 10 to 15,000 coal miners took up arms on a march towards Mingo County, West Virginia, which is near the Kentucky border. Governor Ephraim Morgan had declared martial law in Mingo County in an attempt to crush unionization efforts. But to get to Mingo County, miners had to cross Blair Mountain in Logan County. There, they faced off against a private army led by Logan County Sheriff Don Chafin, which, this is insane, used airplanes to drop gas and shrapnel bombs left over from World War I on the miners. The conflict ended when President Warren Harding sent federal troops to intervene. The Battle of Blair Mountain is the largest labor uprising in American history. And just some of what we offer here, as we want to share conversations and trivia and information that you could just kick back and listen to, delivered fresh to you every week. Thank you so much for joining us on radio stations across the country, and you can learn more at yonderradio.com. 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I'm your host, Jared Ewey. Thanks to Don Castle and the Tennessee Sheiks, Steph Gunno and the Lone Tones, Quincy Ponfair, Leo Pozell, and Tim Marima for the great music. Our editor and producer is Susanna Brown. This episode was also produced by Alana Newman with additional support from Anya Petron-Slepian and Julia Tilton. Our executive producer is Joel Cohen. The executive in charge of production is Adam Georgie. Yonder Radio, rural conversations with national reach.

0: cause too much sorrow. Not tomorrow. So tonight this cat will play. Yow. He got a small day tomorrow. Now all those big wheels with all their big deals, they're going to need their sleep. But I'm a dropout who'd rather cop out than run with all the sheep. Honey child, tonight's the night, and there's a car I can borrow.
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2: 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So today, we are just going to jump straight into the show because we got a lot to get into today. So I'm going to jump straight over into Hot Topics. So y'all, and I'm excited to talk about this one because I was actually there to experience this in real time. I think that's so cool to be able to experience pop culture moments in real time. So a few weeks ago, I had went to the Chris Brown and Usher R&B concert in Nashville. And first of all, the tour was amazing. Chris Brown and Usher put on a show. All the guests that were there put on a show. Tank, Mario, Eric Bellinger, they all put on a show, and I was here for it all. Even the DJ had us going. But the one thing that really kind of like stole the crowd and kind of made a big moment was usually during one of the sets, specifically during Usher's segment, he will bring on a guest, a female guest from the audience, who's usually like a pretty girl. And basically, he'll sing a song, serenade her, and everything like that. But Miss Mamas went up there, and she was not feeling it at all. And this immediately caused a reaction out of everybody. And for those who were there, you most definitely felt the energy was off as she was walking on the stage. But again, she really wasn't feeling it. Usher kind of like, he even mentioned it. He was like, I don't think she wants to be up here. And he walked away, and then he kind of like shugged her off, which I thought was like really embarrassing. And then, like I said, immediately afterwards, like I went to the show. And by the time I got back to the Airbnb, looked at TikTok, she was all over TikTok. She was all over Instagram. Like, she blew up. She went viral. And she went viral to the point to where, like, the few days later, I believe it was Tuesday, TMZ had got in contact with her, and they interviewed her and everything because she had made a Facebook post afterwards talking about pretty privilege and everything. And pretty much what she said was, she felt that, her and her mom got asked to go up front to the VIP section. And she said it's because of pretty privilege. And she pretty much said that all the people who are hating on her are ugly. Pretty much a very nasty type response that kind of, to me, that really showed what, like, her character and who she really was. Which I had already told my best friend while we was there when she was walking on stage. I was like, she just has a nasty aura about her, and I was literally not even in the nosebleeds, but I was up there and I felt the energy. But they had asked her about that on TMZ, and she pretty much broke it down. Like, people from either Chris Brown, I think it was just like the tour people in general, honestly, who saw her, and then they just brought her and her mom VIP because she was pretty. They told her there's a good chance that she could get brought on stage. Obviously, if she had watched any of the previous shows, Usher done this for every single one of them. So she said that she really wanted to go up there for Usher, not necessarily, or for Chris Brown, not necessarily Usher. And I was just like, girl, like, you took that away from somebody else who really would have enjoyed themselves. And that's a thing. I just feel like people like that just make my stomach turn because, you know, you ain't got to be nasty. Like, you could be pretty all you want, call pretty privilege here and there. But if you're going to be nasty on the inside, then that's just going to make you ugly in general in my book. And yeah, that's just where I'm going to leave it at that, because I honestly didn't go anywhere from there. Hopefully everything that she wanted to accomplish, she did. She said that she wanted people to see her. People saw you, and more people are against you than they are with you. So hopefully she took this as a learning lesson. Sis just graduated with her nursing degree, so she's smart. So hopefully she learned a little something from that. And on to like a little bit of sadder news. On Sunday night, Hayden Panettiere passed away. All the millennials know who she is. She is an icon. She has been in so many different things, from A Bug's Life back in 98. She was on the show Heroes. She was on Nashville for my horror fans. She was on Scream 4 and 6. And she was also on Bring It On for, I'm pretty sure a lot of people know her from Bring It On. I forgot the name of that Bring It On, but it's the third Bring It On. And that was my girl. She literally, everything that she was in, she did the role justice. And her on and off again boyfriend said that it was cardiac arrest. He said he was there. Don't know the full details. That really hasn't came out. Don't know if like drugs was related or whatever the case may be, if she was on like certain medication. We don't know. But her boyfriend said that it was from cardiac arrest. And apparently this on and off again boyfriend was also an abusive boyfriend. And he did some interview where he thought it was funny and okay to be doing the stuff that he was doing. Just nasty. I don't know what's going on with these people, but it's just giving nasty all the way around. Like, y'all gotta do better. Y'all gotta fix it. But since her passing, everybody has been, especially celebrities in Hollywood, have been posting about her, just their experiences with her, and they have all been positive, positive messages. Everyone loved her. She most definitely was a beacon and a light, not only in Hollywood, but also on our screens too. Whether if we saw her shows, whether if we saw her in movies, wherever the case may be, we have seen her, we love her, and most definitely rest in peace. And we could talk about like some more positive, uplifted stuff now, y'all. So a few weeks ago, the Commerce for Hollywood, for the Hollywood Walk of Fame, has unleashed their class of 2027 recipients. And some of these names are Pedro Pascal. For those who may not know him, he is the new Mr. Fantastic in the new Fantastic Four movie. He's also been in several other things too. Clearly, he's had him a pretty nice career so far for him to get a star on the Hollywood Walk of Fame. Carol G is getting a star. Elle Fanning and Dakota Fanning, the sisters, you know, we grew up with them too. They're getting a star on the Hollywood Walk of Fame. Idris Elba is getting him a star on the Hollywood Walk of Fame. I feel like that is most definitely deserving. He has been in so many movies, and every role that he does, he eats it up and does the role justice. So most definitely shout out to him. Lil Wayne is getting him a star on the Hollywood Walk of Fame. And kudos to him. He most definitely deserves it. I feel like he has lived so many different lives in music. You know, when he came out with Young Money or Cash Money Records back in the early 2000s. And then he became, you know, the skater, rocker, rapper. He went to jails, released the music. He founded Young Money with Nicki Minaj and Drake, Lil Chucky, Tyga, all of them. Like, he has lived so many different lives, like I said, in music. So most definitely kudos to him. Shout out to him, too, for getting a star in the Hollywood Walk of Fame. You really don't see a lot of rappers getting stars on Hollywood Walk of Fame. So kudos to him. Keke Palmer is getting her a star on the Hollywood Walk of Fame, and so is Raven Simone. And y'all know I got to talk about these last two, because y'all know Keke Palmer, she has been so consistent. Granted, she came out, I think 2004 was when Barbershop 2 came out, and my sis has hit the ball rolling since then. You know, after that, she was in Aquila and the Bee. She's been in True Jackson VP, of course, Nope. Music, fashion, like the list goes on. Keke Palmer has been booked and busy for the past 20 years, and we see it. Like, I swear, every time I get on Instagram, she is posting that she is doing something new, something different. I'm here for it. I love that for her. Keke Palmer, Keke Keep a Bag Palmer, that is her name. And this star is most definitely deserving because she has been busy. She deserves it. Also, you can add author to that list too because her book is a New York Times bestseller. But also with Keke Palmer, she is making history as the second person born in the 90s to receive a star on the Hollywood Walk of Fame. The first one being Miley Cyrus, who got hers earlier this year. So next, it's going to be Keke Palmer. And then, of course, we have Elle Fanning and Dakota Fanning, who came a little bit later. But I'm really happy that Raven is getting her star on the Hollywood Walk of Fame. She deserves her flowers. I'm glad that she is finally getting these flowers, too, because, look, we already know. My sis has been working since she was 3 years old. And again, she's also one of those who has not stopped. She has raised so many generations. You know, she was on the Cosby Show back in the 80s. She did Hanging with Mr. Cooper in the 90s, Dr. Doolittle's 1 and 2 in the 90s as well. And then, of course, we have her show, That's So Raven from the 2000s. Also, we have the Cheetah Girls 2 from the 2000s, the Xenon movies. And then, of course, we had the stuff that she did in the 2010s and even in the 2020s where she did Raven's Home. And then she also is doing the Cheetah Girls 4 currently. So if y'all think about it, we have the 80s, 90s, 2000s, 2010s, and the 2020s. Essentially, that's five different decades where my sis has been pushing and been working. Essentially, if you want to look at her resume, like she's been working. She's 40, so she's literally been in the industry literally since for like 37 years. I think that is pretty impressive. And I think it's just crazy now that she is just getting her star. I would have assumed she would have got her star on the Hollywood Walk of Fame back in like the early 2000s. Because I mean, at that time, she had been in the industry for 20 years. But you know, everything comes when it's supposed to. So yes, I'm super happy for her. I'm super happy that she's getting the star in the Hollywood Walk of Fame. I had recently watched the interview that she did where she's talked about the new Cheetah Girls and just like the process and everything that she went through that to cast the people, the new Cheetahs. So I know it's going to be in good hands. I feel like the movie's going to be good. Raven is a genius. Like, we need to include her up there with like the bigs such as like Martin Lawrence, you know, Eddie Murphy. Like, the list goes on. Like, Raven has most definitely cemented herself in pop culture, music, television, all of that. So shout out to her. But now that since we're speaking of Disney legends, I'm going to go ahead and talk about the Disney D23 that took place this past weekend. So basically, for those who don't know what Disney D23 is, this is kind of like a big convention where a lot of people come out. It's kind of almost like a Comic-Con in a way, but a little bit better. So producers, directors, actors, they all come out and they announce pretty much like a new lineup for things going on in Disney. And these are some of the things that were announced officially. So Anne Hathaway came out pregnant and all to talk about Princess Diary 3. So we already knew that there has been talks for a Princess Diaries 3 for a little over a year now, but now it's officially in production and development. Well, I'll say development, not production. So I do know they're still currently working on a script and everything. And Julie Andrews, she has already said that she is not going to be in this movie. She said that she has retired to where she just does podcasts and voiceovers. And I feel like that's fair. She's in her 90s and her career spans all the way back to, I want to say, like the early 50s. So I feel like if she doesn't want to be in the movie, kudos to her. She doesn't have to. She has most definitely done her big one and done her thing. So, but one thing I would say, I do not want this movie to kill off Julie Andrews' character. And they could literally say, oh, grandma is away on vacation and she's just living her best life since she isn't queen of Genosha anymore. I think it's Genosha. Yeah. But, or they could even do, since she says she only wants to do voiceovers, they could literally have Anne Hathaway, Mia Thermopolis, they could have her give her grandma a call and, you know, it could just have like her voice or whatever and her giving her some advice or whatever like that. I feel like they can most definitely do that in a nice way without having to like kill her character off, because we don't want that. But they've also announced The Incredibles 3. Super excited about The Incredibles 3. The first two, 8. I feel like in terms of Pixar, The Incredibles is literally like one of my favorite ones because it eats down. Like, the first one, like, honestly, Incredibles 1 could have just been a one-off movie, and I would have been satisfied with that because it was so good. But the second one ended on a cliffhanger, so it was literally like, we gotta have a second one. It took, like, 16 years for us to get the second one, and now it's taking another 10, 11 years for us to get the third one. I'm fine with that because I already know the movie is going to be amazing. Can't wait for it. We've also, since we're talking trilogies, Frozen 3 has been announced, and Elsa, I think it's Elsa or Anna, one of the two sisters get married, and the wedding gets interrupted by a villain who has similar powers to Elsa. Feel like that's going to be a really good movie too. Y'all don't hate me, but I've only seen the first one. I've not seen the second one, but just in the spirits of the third one coming out, I guess I will watch the second one. It's on Disney Plus. We've also saw that there's going to be a live action Tangled, and super excited about that. They showed a little trailer, and the best part about that trailer was who's playing Mother Gothel, and that is none other than the iconic Katherine Hahn. I feel like the fans most definitely manifested this role for her. She was most definitely fan picked because she did her big one in WandaVision and Agatha All Along, where she played Agatha, of course, Agatha Harkness, who is a witch. And just the vibes and the flamboyancy and energy that she gave for that role, a lot of people was like, we want her to play Mother Gothel if they make a live action Tangle. And boom, it's happening. And literally, her little part was only like 3 seconds, but it gave. Like, the even everything from, like, the handwork to her coming out and just the looks that she gave, that movie is going to eat down. I most definitely will be going to go see that because, hello, Lilo and Stitch 2 live action is coming out. The MCU reboot for the X-Men is coming out in 2028. They announced the cast for that, which is a younger cast, which we already knew about Jean Grey being in the Spider-Man movie. So we already knew the characters would be around that age. It's given 18 to like 21. But one of the characters is in her 30s, but she looks young. So here for it. And then they also announced the Doomsday trailer, which is coming out this year in December. This is the second Doomsday trailer that's came out. And y'all, I am so excited for this movie. Like, So there's so many theories and fan theories going around. And I just know for the Avengers, unfortunately, it's not going to look too good for them. You know, we're going to have the Avengers. We're going to have the X-Men from the early 2000s. And we're going to have the Fantastic Four. It's not looking too good for them. But I can't wait to go see this movie because it's going to give all the way down. And yes, I don't want to say too much in case you guys haven't seen the trailer. Go see the trailer because it ate down all the way. I can't wait to go see it in December. And then, of course, during this, they did a Camp Rock 3 performance, which, of course, coincided with Camp Rock 3, who just came out Friday, which I'm going to talk a little bit about a little later on. But that kind of includes my first, that concludes my first segment and my first recap. So y'all grab a snack and we'll be right back. 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
2: 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So for those who are just now tuning in, I just got finished covering my first few segments with the Gabrielle Cheyenne Pretty Privileged thing that happened at the Chris Brown and Usher R&B show, the passing of Hayden Panettiere, Hollywood Walk of Fame that's coming out, and two of my highlights is going to be Raven Simone and Kiki Palmer. Shout out to them. Look, if I could, I would be there to support them all the way because hello. And then also Disney D23 has announced some of their lineups for new Disney projects coming out, such as Princess Diary 3, The Incredibles 3, Frozen 3, the live action Tangled, Lilo and Stitch 2, the MCU reboot for the X-Men, Doomsday, and then the Camp Rock 3 performance. But now since we're back, I'm going to jump straight over into New Movie Friday, and I'm going to talk about Camp Rock 3. So y'all, just for y'all, I went ahead and I watched Camp Rock 3. And before that, of course, I had to go back and rewatch the OG movies. I had to watch Camp Rock and then Camp Rock 2 Final Jam just to refresh my brain and my memory on the first two movies. Because I did hear a lot of homage was going to be paid to the first two movies in this movie. And this is the best way to describe it is it's a requel. So it's a rebooted sequel. So basically, it's a continuation of Camp Rock, of course, in the same universe and everything. But, of course, it's been 15 years since the second movie and literally 18 years since the first movie. So obviously, the original Camp Rockers are graduate or they have surpassed their time at the camp. And basically, this is a whole new generation, a whole new cast besides the mom, Mitchie's mom. She's in it. And I really love how in the first one, she just started off as just a cook. But now she's actually camp director. And the cast most definitely ate down. I'm not even going to lie, y'all. Like, I was a little hesitant, but this cast actually did justice. And I can most definitely see why kids are going to like this movie, and I can most definitely see why people who love the first two movies are going to love this movie, because like I said, a lot of homage is paid. And her name, Leah Mani, she, just watching her, because she was also in the Descendants movie that came out in June or July, but that Leah Mani, she is going to be a problem. That girl has talent and she could sing. She was the main character of Camp Rock 3, and vocals, she has it. Like, that girl can sing. She says she's currently working on her debut album, and I can most definitely see this, like, skyrocketing her. Like, I could see her being one of, like, the new... I could see her being, like, this generation's, you know, Miley, Selena, Demi. I could see her being like that, because that girl can sing, and like I said, she's been in Descendants, and she was also in the High School Musical, the series, whatever, the reboot series of High School Musical. So, she's most definitely going to be around for a really long time. And I don't know, like, her performance and her vocal, I don't even know how to even explain it, but it really reminded me a little bit of Ariana Grande. But we'll see where it goes for her in the future. I know this is just the beginning for her, but she's going to be a big star. I see it. Literally 2 years from now, she is going to be the biggest thing on Disney. And I could see her having her a few hits on the Billboard charts and everything. It's coming. And spoiler alert, Mitchie does make her a cameo appearance at the end at the final jam. Of course, she said her iconic line of, she's really good. I was here for it, just to have that bit of nostalgia. Demi, or Mitchie, is like this big superstar, and she's currently touring the world, but she had a day off from her tour, so she, of

world. Like, obviously, they're still at him in college. We have some of the previous characters coming back from the OG series, which I love that. I love when series bring back former castmates, and I love when they just pay homage to that. And I thought, I don't know if it's going to be like a sitcom or if it's just going to be like a show. We'll see when it comes out. Whitley is in it. Dwayne is in it. I'm here for it. Whitley has a hall named after her. I can't wait. I know it's going to be so good. Whitley's sorority is in it. I can't wait. It's going to be so good. And speaking of a different world, Brandy has been announced to be the person singing the theme song, which the theme song is always going to be the OG version from back in the 80s. But Brandy kind of just put like a new twist on it. And I know this has kind of had the internet kind of split, which is, it blows my mind, because in the original OG series, there were three different people who sung, or three different acts who sung the theme song. The most notable one is Aretha Franklin's version. And y'all, I swear, listening to that, I know Aretha Franklin literally went into that studio and sung that on our first take. Loved it down. But listening to Brandy's version is most definitely given a modern twist to a classic, which I feel like that's what A Different World is given anyways. So it makes sense. It most definitely makes sense. And I'm here for it. And I feel like what Aretha Franklin, like, clearly Aretha Franklin, her legacy lives on. She is still a legendary person. But even back when A Different World came out, she was already a young legend. And I feel like that's what Brandy is to this generation. Like, we know her from Aisha. We know her from Cinderella. We know her from I Know What You Did Last Summer. We know her from The Game. Like, her resume is long. And of course, we know her from music. So she recently just got her star in the Hollywood Walk of Fame. So she's giving it. I'm here for it. That was a really good pick. I know a lot of people was like they should have chose Jennifer Hudson to sing the theme song, just because Jennifer Hudson played Aretha Franklin in her biopic. And in terms of vocals, her voice kind of matches Aretha Franklin's, but it would have obviously and clearly would have worked. But I feel like they were wanting to go for a more modern twist, and I feel like Brandy was the better choice. I went and saw Spider-Man Brand New Day a few weeks ago, and that was a really, really good movie. I feel like this Spider-Man movie was one of the better Spider-Man movies that came out. And I would even compare this to one of like the Tobey Maguire Spider-Man movies that came out in the early 2000s, just because of the fact, you know, there was no space travel, there was no armor suit, there was no magicians, there was no magic. It was none of that. It was literally street level fight, street level villains, except there's like this character that's in it, and we don't know who she is, not until like the half point way in the movie, which I feel like the way people were acting while promoting the movie, it was a dead giveaway. But Jean Grey is in the movie. Yes, the Jean Grey from the X-Men movie. And she is pretty much like looking for her sister, but she's able to like jump in like different people's bodies through her telepathy. It was really good. Spider-Man's going through a change to where he's starting to get organic webbing now. It was just really good how they tied it all together. Yes, we know everyone does not remember who Peter Parker is, but it was kind of a giveaway that like Zendaya's character, MJ, was getting her memory back along with Ned. So we'll see in the next Spider-Man movie or whatever Spider-Man goes, we'll see. But I most definitely feel like they do remember who he is. And I do love that, because it's sad, like Spider-Man was just all by himself in this world. No one knew who he was. But there is one end credit, y'all. And before I get into the end credit, the Incredible Hulk is in this movie. And this is honestly, y'all, my favorite version of the Incredible Hulk. They most definitely took it back. They made him Savage Hulk like it was before he became Smart Hulk. And he tore stuff up. I was here for it. But Ned had like this Spidey tracking device where he could track Spider-Man's whereabouts. But in the end credit, it showed his device going off. And it showed that there was another Spider-Man out on another planet or out in space, which, you know, that obviously is very ambiguous. So that most definitely lets the mind wonder. No telling if it is Tobey Maguire, if it is

0: Andrew Garfield. We don't know what Spider-Man this is, but we just know there's another Spider-Man that is in this universe, and we do know that the incursions are happening. So there's a lot going on with that, with the incursions, but we most definitely, hopefully, will find out a little bit more in Doomsday, or even in Doomsday end credits. Now I'm going to jump over into New Music Friday. So Flo has dropped their new album, Therapy at the Club. And y'all, when I tell y'all, this has been on repeat for me since the album dropped 2 weeks ago. Like, you can most definitely hear their growth in it. They want to be pop stars. You can most definitely hear it. The influence, the early 2000s R&B girl group influence. You know what I'm saying? Like, you can most definitely hear the... You can most definitely hear that nostalgic in their songs and everything. And another thing that I love about them is they can all sing. The album dropped, it debuted at 168 on the Billboard 200 charts for the US, but it debuted at number 5 on the UK charts. Clearly, they are a UK, they're from the UK, they're a UK group. So clearly, their impact is a little bit stronger over there. But I'm rooting for my girls, y'all. Like, I really do want them to blow up here in America. They most definitely deserve it. These girls most definitely have the vocals. They have the whole package. So I really do hope that they blow up because they deserve it. Ariana Grande's Petal has came out, and clearly it was going to do what it was supposed to do. She is currently on tour, still touring the album and all her previous albums. But y'all, the album... It wasn't my favorite Ariana Grande album, but it was still good. Like, my sis most definitely knows how to paint a picture with songs, and she did it. And the music videos have ate down too. So I really do hope that she just continues to make music. I know she said after the tour, she wants to kind of take a step back. You know, my sis has been busy literally since pretty much 2019, from filming the Wicked movies, the Meet the Fockers movies, putting out 2 albums, and then also doing the soundtracks for the Wicked movies. Like, she has been, and touring, she's been incredibly busy, so she deserves a little break. But hopefully, you know, she's able to heal and repair whatever she needs to repair and comes back out with music, because we still need Ariana Grande music. Kay Michelle has announced a country album, Jesus and Whiskey, is coming out in October. We've already got the lead single, Jesus and Whiskey. It's most definitely a country song down. It was really good, honestly. But I really do hope that she's able to blow up the way that she wants to in country. She deserves it. She did blow up in R&B, but you could tell country is in her heart. So I really do hope that she blows up in country. But y'all, I know that was a lot thrown at all you guys, but now we're actually going to jump over into our second break so y'all can most definitely soak in all that information that I just told you guys and come right back. 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
0: 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So for those who are just now tuning in, I am jumping straight over into Ashtrell. So this segment is where people send me questions for advice, and I'll pretty much give them the best advice I possibly can. I'm not a psychologist. I'm not a psychiatrist. I just tell them what they need to hear opposed to what they want to hear. So if you send me a question, just know that I may hurt your feelings in some part, but this is what you need to hear. All right. So the question that I got for this week is, my friend is in a toxic relationship. There's a lot of fights. There's always drama. I feel like they are always fighting opposed to actually being together. And she has asked me several different times on advice, but she never takes it. There's been several times I've told her, if you're not happy, then you need to just leave the relationship. She said that she isn't happy, but a week later, they are back together. And it's annoying at this point. How do I tell her to leave me out of this relationship if she's not going to take my advice? So, you know, I feel like we have all been there where we have seen like our close friends in relationships that we know aren't good. And when they ask for advice, we tell them to leave. We tell them to do this. We tell them to do that. And they act like they're going to, but then they don't. We've all been there. And of course, the only thing that we could really do is just keep showing up for our friends because, you know, they're eventually going to learn. But if you don't want to be a part of it, you could just have that conversation. And you necessarily don't have to come out fully blunt as in just being like, leave me out of it. But you could just have a conversation next time it gets brought up. If it's happening a lot and she asks you for advice, you can honestly just let her know like, hey, I'm not going to keep giving you advice if you're not going to take it. Like, I want the best for you, X, Y, Z. And you could kind of just take it from there. And if that doesn't work, then you can just tell her, like, you don't want to be involved in that because clearly she's not listening. And that's honestly the only thing that you could really do because I feel like in terms of, like, friendships, that happens a lot where, of course, they're going to go to their friends and they're going to vent and everything. Sometimes the only thing that they really want to do is just vent. They don't want to leave them. They just want to just get the anger out of them. But if it is bothering you that much, then most definitely just have that conversation. Communication goes a very, very long way. And if you just don't want to be a part of it, then you're going to have to actively communicate that in a way that, you know, isn't offensive or isn't passive aggressive. So that's where I'm going to leave it at. But now, y'all, we are going to transition over into fan favorite. And y'all already know what this is. Like, we honestly need no type of introduction for this segment. This is rap versus pop. So, as we already know, people send me years. Thank y'all for doing that because I'd really be lost if I was to do this by myself. But for this week, I had my friend send me a year. The year that was chosen was the year 1998. So, we're throwing it way back to the 90s. So, of course, I went through and I picked out six different songs that came out in the 90s, 1998, which was a really good year for music. And just listening to some of the songs that came out, you can most definitely hear the transition that was going on entering in into like the early 2000s. Because I remember like when R&B was like trying to go futuristic and everything, you can most definitely hear that. But, of course, like I said, I went through and I chose six different songs. The first song that I chose for the year 1998 is Are You That Somebody by Aaliyah.

Y'all, that intro was so long, but that was the song. The next song that I chose for the year 1998 is Top of the World by Brandy featuring Mace.

0: All right. So that was all the songs that I had for the year 1998. And, you know, it's always a stacked cast when it comes to these songs, because these songs just be so good. And I feel like I'm really good at picking them out, too. But, of course, per usual, I want you guys to let me know the songs that you feel like should have won out of that list, or what song I should have included that I didn't. And then, of course, most definitely send me years that I could use for next week and then the weeks afterwards as well. But now I'm going to let you guys know the song that I am going to pick from that list from 1998. I think the song that I'm going to pick is Are You That Somebody by Aaliyah, just because I feel like that song never gets old. Like, you could play that song now, you could play that song 10 years from now, and it's still going to sound fresh. I feel like in terms of, like, production, the video, the sound, the swag that Aaliyah brought can't be replicated. And, you know, RIP to Aaliyah. You know, gone too soon, but she most definitely left her mark, and music was most definitely one of those, especially this video. If you guys have not seen this video, and first of all, this song is for the soundtrack of Dr. Dolittle. So it's just crazy that she made a bop, a legendary bop. And then on top of that, one thing I feel like always captures people's attention and something that's always talked about is the crying baby that his vocals has been mixed into the production. That right there, iconic, legendary. So I got to give it to Aaliyah. Shout out to Baby Girl. But of course, let me know the songs, again, that you feel like should have won, et cetera, et cetera. But now, y'all, that concludes the show. So thank you, everyone, for tuning in this morning for the new episode of Talks with Trail. Tune in next Friday for the latest in pop culture and entertainment. 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

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Of course, I'm your co-host, Erica, and my co-host, Cody. We also have Andre in the building today. So, yeah. So, what we got going on, gentlemen? My boy Andre wanted to tell me, Andre, we were just talking about that mass shooting that happened, unfortunately, at one of the events here in Lexington. And it was

0: just terrible. You know, people trying to come together to build a community, and here it is, we have somebody that, for whatever reason, come up there and shoot up the place, kill several people, including the child. That's just devastating. What are your guys' thoughts on that?
1: I think it's very, very sad. Happened on East End Day on Saturday. Mass shooting, kid coming up, shooting up the place.
0: Yeah.
1: Messing up a good day.
0: Yeah.
1: It was very, very sad. My prayer go out to the whole family.
0: Me too. It's just terrible. Man. What do you think about that, Cody? You can push yourself.
2: You know, like we always say, man, with these youngsters, like, they out of control with these guns. So from my understanding, from what I hear from the streets of Lexington, you know what I'm saying? Because I know some people who stay over there, was there, and this and that. They said the two individuals, the young kid who was 16 or 17 that got killed, he got killed by a kid that probably was like 18, and a couple years older than him. They had some type of something going on with each other. You know, my whole thing is like, man, dude, you just messed up a good thing. You know, everybody was out there having a peaceful day, eating good, enjoying their family.
0: Right.
2: Probably had the little shorties running around. And here it is, you decide to see a person that you had a situation with and you got in your feelings. It ain't really even that deep.
0: Right.
2: I'm pretty much sure it wasn't about no money. And that's still no reason to do that.
0: Exactly.
2: I just don't like people who do stuff like that and put everybody in jeopardy. You know what I'm saying? Like,
0: right.
2: Because I can go back to my days when I used to be out and about in the streets. When I had some crazy stuff going on, I wouldn't even let people get in the car with me. I wouldn't let nobody get in the car with me because I knew what I had going on. But these people, they'd come and just put the whole park in jeopardy. Like, they...
0: Yeah, that's crazy.
2: You know, shooting, blah, blah, blah, like... I don't like it. I'm going to keep, and for that young gentleman who lost his life, man, I'm going to keep your family and all your loved ones, and you know what I'm saying?
0: It was a baby, too.
2: Oh, baby got killed, too?
0: Yeah.
2: Okay. I ain't know that.
0: Yeah.
2: I know, like, four other people got shot.
0: Right.
2: No.
0: But that innocent child, that innocent baby, all he wanted to do was have fun in the park. All he wanted to do was eat a hot dog. All he wanted to do was just live to see another day. This is crazy. I'm just thankful at our event, no one came and acted a fool.
2: Right.
0: Because it was a lot of kids there as well.
2: Yeah.
0: A lot of elderly there.
3: Mm-hmm.
0: You know, I'm just grateful for God for protecting our event. I am truly, definitely, like, really sorry that happened at East End, because the person that actually gave that event, I don't know personally, but I know that he's, like, about his community.
2: Yeah.
0: And for that to happen on his day where he put a lot of heart and a lot of work and had a lot of support, and then, you know, that's something is more memorable, but in a bad way.
2: Mm-hmm.
0: You know, what he wanted for that event took a detour.
2: Like pretty much turning a culture thing into a whole tragedy.
0: A tragedy.
2: You know what I'm saying?
0: You know, when is people going to understand?
2: It really ain't no answer too much nowadays for this, man. Like, because these kids kind of out of control, and it's kind of like when you try to discipline these kids, then they get to barking at you. If it's your own kid, because I know some parents some decent parents, and their kids out of control, and they, when they try to discipline them, now their kids striking at them.
0: So, and that's like, when you strike back.
2: Yeah.
0: You strike back till they can't, till they feel like, okay, there's no winning in this situation. So, you can't just back up because they strike, they strike to you.
2: Well, yeah, those certain parents will do that. And then some parents just, some parents scared of their kids.
0: Exactly, and that's the problem. And that's why, you know, I don't condone violence or anything like that, but I see why Marvin Gaye, did what he had to do. Because you, at the end of the day, that's your kid. I'd rather, if put it like this, if I had a child like that that were right. a menace to society, and I done did the best that I could, and he tried to strike me, I'm taking him out of here. Because at least I did it. The streets didn't do it. I did it. I have to deal with it. And at least I probably saved somebody else's child's life.
1: That's right.
0: You see what I'm saying? So as a parent, you know, sometimes you got to do what you got to do. You know your child is out of control. You know this. You know he can hurt anybody at any time because his temper. I'm going to take him out. I'm sorry. But I'd rather for me to do it. I brought him here. Mm-hmm. I'm going to take him out because I'm afraid what he might do to somebody else's family. Mm-hmm. Or, you know what I'm saying? I'd rather deal with my own thing with God than have to worry about sitting back, not doing nothing. And then I look up and he done took out a whole family or some kids. And then I'm looking like, I could have stopped that. I could have just took my own son out. Mm-hmm. You know, or my own daughter or whatever. That was a senseless, it was sad, senseless, and my heart goes out to the family. Mm-hmm. I mean, ain't nothing I can say to make it better, but it's devastating. I could just imagine.
2: And from my understanding with that situation, a young gentleman I know, he know the parents are the suspect, and he be on social media. I don't know how true it is, but this was, you know, told to me. He said the mother of the suspect went on social media and said, shit, it's better somebody else's child than mine's.
0: What?
2: You know what I'm saying? So basically, like,
0: basically, forget the other kids.
2: She said it was wrong. It was messed up what happened, but it's better somebody else's kid than mine's.
0: See, and that showed me the problem right there.
2: And, dang, that's just a sad
0: your kid done killed all these people and damaged all these people, and she had the nerve to say, I hope that's, you know, because social media be lying too. I hope that's not true, that she would be that ignorant to come on social media and say that heartless thing
2: right.
0: on social media when somebody's child is laying in the morgue that was, well, I think the baby was like 5 years old.
2: Right.
0: You know, like, how can someone be so heartless? If you was doing what you had to do, being a parent, maybe this one ended up the way it did.
2: Yeah, it's just, with that, it's like, I lost my train of thoughts.
0: Because it sounds foolish for somebody to even think like that.
2: Yeah, okay, even her saying that made the situation worse for that little kid.
0: Right.
2: Her son, you know what I'm saying, with the sentencing and all that, you know what I'm saying?
0: I don't feel no pity for her son. I'm sorry.
2: Because them judges, they go see that.
0: I hope they give them football numbers.
2: All of them, they go see that. They go be like, oh, she says better hurt.
0: Right.
2: Oh, okay.
0: He need to be in prison for the rest of his life.
2: Make another example.
0: And he did probably take her too.
2: You know what I'm saying?
0: Because obviously she ain't got
1: charged.
0: Huh?
1: She ought to be charged.
0: Right. She need to be charged too. For birthing them.
2: Yeah, they was trying to get something going on, like in the United States, where the parents could get charged for the
0: they
2: kids.
0: They need to. They maybe they'll step up
2: for that. And I think right there, if that happened, then yeah, the parents go tighten up. They go. The parents that's loose with it, they go tighten up. With
0: of course,
2: parenting for sure. Like, you know what I mean? Because Well, me personally, I ain't trying to go down for something my kids did. You know what I'm saying? And I don't know what they into and this and that. And they do something out in this crazy world. And now I'm getting arrested. I'm at work. They coming to get me. Oh, no.
0: I can see your face.
2: I did too much time for that. No.
0: You going to say, princess, you know I love you. But you going in. I ain't about to do this time.
2: You got to do, you know, this was your choice you made. You know what I'm saying? You got to do that. I ain't going to leave you hanging, but this was your choice, baby.
0: All right.
2: You got to handle your handles. You know what I mean? You know?
0: If mine ever do it up, I'm going to say, Jesus, you the only person I know go to jail every single day and get out. You got a key. Yeah. And you mean to tell me you done did something wrong? Oh, no.
2: Right.
0: You know I'm not going in there. Mm-hmm. I done did my time. I ain't going in there, baby.
2: Yeah, I ain't got time to be playing with the people.
0: This is, you know, I didn't even know that that person senseless or tasteless remark will even say something that I don't even know how she could sleep at night. I'm pretty sure that whole East End and whoever else that was involved that lost a loved one or family member got hurt, they probably be stepping on her neck right now, mm-hmm. like at the door. Mm-hmm. Like, especially the baby who child died.
2: Oh, man.
0: Right. Like, I wouldn't, you couldn't keep the Lexington police couldn't keep me off of her at all. I'm talking about Lexington, Louisville, Georgetown. Mm-hmm. None of them could keep me off of that mama for saying that that was my child. And you done sat up and said, it's better them than mine. Oh, man, honey. Jesus had to take the wheel and he had to sit that one out because I would lose it. I would lose it. I'm sorry.
2: And a lot of people, they would have that type of mind frame. Like, on a situation like that, like, you ain't even supposed to be talking on no social media about this situation.
0: If anything, she should be sending condolences to the family.
2: Send condolences because your son did, regardless what happened. He took a life. Send condolences or whatever.
0: Exactly.
2: If they don't want to forgive you, let them deal with God with that. But you did your part.
0: Right.
2: You know what I'm saying? And you stay prayed up and pray for your son and, you know, just pray for all the families involved and hurt by the situation. But you don't do the social media. See, one thing about the social media is getting so out of hand, man.
0: It is. It's terrible.
2: Yeah, it's just like, it's a toxic thing. But, you know, people get applied in a way with utilizing where it get, for business and things that's profitable and things that's positive. But a lot of people get on those platforms, man, it be with some toxic stuff. All that arguing and telling your business.
0: That just showed me people don't have lives.
1: All that drama.
0: All that drama.
2: You should know. Just stop telling your business on social media. I know a person, you know what I'm saying, who was on social media and they was going out of town. And they got on social media. They said, oh, yeah, I can't wait. I'm going out of town. Blase woo woo this day. Came back. Every electronic in their house was gone. Stuff like that happens. You know what I'm saying?
0: I know somebody that too.
2: Yeah, you and told everybody.
0: Money, you gone.
2: Where you gonna be at? Yep. And you know what I'm saying?
0: Right.
2: And then cameras, nowadays, even cameras, like people know how to malfunction people's house cameras. Like, you know what I'm saying? Come in and. It's easy. It's all done. So, like, you know what I'm saying?
0: All you need
2: like
0: is a tech savvy person.
2: Yeah, you know. You just giving them the alley oop. Like when you tell them, "Oh, I'm about to be here on this day, and I ain't gonna be back to 3 days later."
0: So they know your whole layout.
2: Yeah,
0: right.
2: They got 1, 2, 3 days to have their way up in your spot. You know what I'm saying?
0: They know you ain't gonna be
2: there.
0: They
2: might throw a party up in there the first night.
1: Yep.
2: You know, it's gonna be beer cans and bottles and weed shells and all that. You know,
0: right?
2: Yeah,
0: they understand that. But I Tito, I'm trying to figure out how Tito can help, and what I came up with. I'm going to do, so all the listeners out there that have teenagers either in the system, on their way to the system, or you're trying to keep them out the system, I'm going to start a mentor program for young men and women here in Georgetown. I will keep you updated, and it will be free. But we got to do something. Mm-hmm. And the way that comment was from that mother, I need to have a mentorship for parents.
2: Mm-hmm.
0: That's what I need. Because for someone to say that out their mouth is insane.
2: Yeah, that's crazy.
0: That's crazy. So that's crazy. It seems like not only do kids need guidance, these parents do too.
2: Yeah, for sure.
0: Because I don't think that was just cool to say to nobody. I wouldn't even repeat it that. Let's long put it on social media.
2: Any person with a heart ain't gonna say that. Like that.
0: That's how you know. She disturbed, he disturbed. Yeah. That's where he got it from.
2: Right.
0: It just shows.
2: Right.
0: The apple don't fall too far from the tree. She's messed up. That's why he's messed up. She probably, now that you think about it, she might have sent him out there to do it. Like, I don't know. Like, you know what I'm saying? Like, but that type of ignorant comment, I can't see her tell him not to.
2: Mm.
0: It's like, long as you don't get killed, we good. That's right. That's the type of That's the energy that
2: be
0: I got
2: careful,
0: from that.
2: Be careful, son. Just handle your business.
0: Right. You know. Pray you don't get caught. I got your back. That's, I mean, like, come on. And they wonder why, you know, I don't know. Mm. I hope that wasn't true, but if it's, you know, it's sad if it is. It's just, she's heartless, and it's sad. And I'm lost for words. I can't even, like I said, it would be a whole nother story, man. I'd be locked up right now. You know what I'm saying? And it just made me want to throw up just to hear somebody say something like that. I just don't know where to go with that.
2: People with that type of mentality, I don't even like want them around me.
0: Right.
2: I can't trust
0: you. Can't trust them.
2: I can't trust you.
0: How can you trust somebody to say something like that?
2: Right.
0: You can't.
1: I can't trust them.
2: Because you all for what's wrong.
0: Right. You're on demon time.
2: Mm-hmm.
0: I ain't on D time. Not that D anyway.
2: Right.
0: You know what I'm saying? Yeah, but I'm just saying, like, that demon time, like, come on, man. I don't know. But for all you listeners out here, you know, it's sad, man. I'm just, if y'all heard about that on the East End or seen on the news, it's terrible. It's terrible. But we're going to, I want y'all to stay tuned. We're going to go to a quick commercial break and regather our thoughts because, like I said, that was devastating, for real. 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
1: Code
0: who? And we got my boy, Andre. Andre, say something,
2: baby.
0: What's up? Right here, WLXU 93.9, where you first heard it, right here on Tito Talks. So, I'm going to let y'all take it from there, because I'm my mind, I can't just believe somebody ignorant would say something like that. So I'm gonna let y'all.
1: That situation right there, that was the first time I seen that situation down here. Mm-hmm. Back home, we so used. I know everybody back in the land. Y'all already know as well as you, Eric. That's kind of like
0: the norm.
1: Normal. I hate to say it, because just this Monday, two kids got killed. This Monday, two kids just got killed in the land.
0: Where?
1: I don't know. It just popped up on my thing. Monday, two kids got killed. But that's normal there, too. It's sad to say that. The normality, it's just so normal. Even when I stayed over there on I stayed there, a lot of spots, I stayed off the clear, and it's crazy for me to say this, but to hear gunshots every night was a normal thing.
0: Right.
1: It's just, you hear gunshots, you ain't looking outside, you just continue what you're doing.
0: Right.
1: Because it's so normal, man. And we got conformed to that way to think and that way to live, because it just happened that wave just took over, man. It just came and swept the city, off his feet,
0: right,
1: with that bull, that type of stuff, a lot of stuff go back on. Like I said, them little youngsters, they just lost their lives, man. My condolences go out to the family. I think it was like a 17, 18-year-old in Cleveland. They got killed. That was Monday.
0: My condolences, too.
1: It popped up on my Cleveland Metro News one day. I was on my phone.
0: Mm-hmm.
1: And sometimes that's why I don't like even looking at
0: me
1: my
0: either.
1: Phone. That it always popped up. Damn, this and that happened, this and that. Like a 78-year-old woman.
0: Oh, yeah, I seen that today. Carjacked. In East Cleveland.
1: In East at Euclid and Superior at the gas station.
0: Sure did. Now that's insane.
1: Come on, man. My mother's 78.
0: Right.
1: Come on, y'all. Carjacking ain't cool, period. But come on, man. Y'all. And they just, I can't even say y'all doing too much, because y'all know y'all doing. Y'all been doing too much. Because that just ain't just started like that.
0: Right.
1: And they don't care who your parents is either. They don't care who your kids is back there. It's just being at the wrong spot at the wrong time, I can say. Stuff happens. Ted Ginn's nephew got killed at that same gas station. I know everybody from Ted Ginn.
0: Who's that?
1: He got the Ted Ginn Academy. Glenville, Ted Ginn. He got a son, made it to the NFL. Coach of Glenville and Ted Ginn Academy. Man, he had a nephew. Was honor roll student, man. About to go to college and all that. Just happened to stop there on one late night at that particular gas station. And these two scumbuggers just out there just looking for the next person to pull up. Because that's how they think there. They just be lingering around. You'll never know. They got a gun. They about to do something until... That's why you always got to keep your... You always got to watch them dudes. Because
0: right,
1: a person just walking around, just lurking, you always got to... It's nighttime. You always got to watch him. You walking around lurking and doing all that for? And these dudes ran up on that guy, called themselves Rodney, and killed this good honor roll kid at that same gas station. And they was about the same age, about 19. And if you saw these dudes who did it, you'll look at, they some scumbuckets on how they look. And you look at this other kid whose life they took, who most likely would have made the NFL.
0: Right.
1: You just looking these two dudes just took this dude, these two nothing individuals took this man's life like that, man.
0: I don't know why they think prison is the club. Man. Till they get in there, to the door, to them bars closed.
1: Yeah.
0: And then, you know, everybody wants to be my boy, what's his name?
1: Oh.
0: Chicago rapper.
1: Lil Durk, King Von.
0: King Von. Everybody want to be King Von. But guess what? King Von problem's over.
1: Yeah.
0: So everybody want to do that. They want to be King. That's all you really think about. If you think about it, that's who they trying to emulate. It's King Von.
1: Yeah.
0: Because King Von was loose. He was wild. He was murdering everybody. Mm-hmm. He didn't care. And he told you in his song.
1: Mm-hmm.
0: So this is their role model. But they forgot the ending of his story. He got murked.
1: Yeah.
0: You know, by somebody close to him. Because I don't care what nobody say. So Dirk has something to do with that. Jealousy is everywhere. So, and even King Von said it in his last song. He said, if anybody take me out, he said, I know it's nobody from the outside because everybody know how I'm coming. It's somebody from the inside. He made a whole song. Mm-hmm. He said, it's somebody close to me. So while all these guys listen to King Von and all his, what you call it, drill music?
1: Okay.
0: This is who they emulating, but they forgot the end of his story. He's no longer here. His problem's over. Mm. He already kissing the devil in the mouth. So, but this is the route they want to go? Like, come on, man. We got to do better. And I just... And they

0: reason somebody leaves that compound, pretty much more than one private person leave. That's how it revolves. But just as many people leave, the same amount coming
1: come back in.
0: It's gonna be a bus ride in, and it's all like it's just, you know, it's a revolving door, and like, you know, and for all them dudes who want to be like them one rap, them guys who talk about kill, and always remember, man, you ain't the only one who do that, and it's some, you know, killers kill killers too. So like all you do is think you did that. Karma real, man. You know what I'm saying? So it's going to hit you.
1: And they don't, what they don't understand, though, it don't always hit them. Yeah. You think about it. Some people go off your family. Yeah. They only want you. They'll kill everybody in your family.
2: They can't get you.
1: And get you last so you can witness everybody dead.
0: Yeah.
1: You know what I'm saying? Mm-hmm. So people have to understand what you do on these streets. It's a domino effect. It don't only just come back to you. It can go to your kids, your mother, your sister, your sibling. Like that one dude, what was that rapper name? It was on Twisted Grimes. The guy had the beef with the brother. He had already killed them. Mm. Right? The sister owned a funeral. On her brother, you seen that? On her brother's funeral. Now, keep in mind, these dudes just murked her brother.
0: Mm-hmm.
1: They murked her at his funeral just to prove a point. They chased her. She ended up running. They shot her like five times. But she was literally just, they had just left the gravesite.
0: Mm-hmm.
1: Whoever was in the funeral the whole time,
0: right,
1: waiting for the perfect time. Proved it, and he took her. He not only took her brother, he killed her on the day of her brother's funeral. The same day.
0: Dang.
1: She didn't have absolutely nothing to do with it.
0: That's crazy.
1: Nothing. She was already mourning her brother's death. I think they said two cars pulled up and just shot her car up. She ended up running to a building, but she was already dead. Like, these people is crazy. So when people think about, oh, I'm just going to take this person out. Baby, it don't work like that.
0: No.
1: Because, see, you might hit the wrong person. They might wipe out your whole family.
0: Right. Mm-hmm. And that's what a lot of beef start behind. You kill the wrong person, them wars never last.
1: Right.
0: All that stuff back home, most of that stuff is a lot of the beefs that still occur, I say half of it. Let's exclude them youngsters doing the dumb stuff. Half of the stuff that still go on, it's from back in the days. All it take was one person, one main figure that's loved by a lot of people to get killed. And here it goes, ball game. You know, he got people who love him, and they go when they get their chance, they go, it'll never stop.
1: Yep.
0: You know what I'm saying? So, and then when they do it, they might kill somebody that people love that they don't know about. Now they go, that's just how, you know, that's what all them hood wars are. Way, that's what it be. A certain person get killed. Now this certain person got brothers.
1: Yep.
0: He got nephews, uncles, cousins.
1: Right.
0: All that. You know what I'm saying? And they might be like that. You know what I'm saying? It might not even be the dudes he hung out with on the corner. You know what I'm saying? You might get some of them on pitch, but like you got some family. It's some gangster families. I know some gangster families, man.
1: Me where too.
0: You not
1: got
0: somebody.
1: One.
0: Yeah.
1: one.
0: You better say that.
1: That's why I don't get in no trouble.
0: Right, right. We both do. We got, right. You know what I mean? Like, boom. So, and you mess with the wrong individual, like, it could be a wrap. You know what I'm saying?
1: Right.
0: Like, and, you know, that's how we, you know, back in the day, like, my grandma had 16 kids. So, back in the, like, I used to hear stories about my uncles back in the days, man, that's how they was coming, man. You know, it's 16 of them coming, siblings.
1: Right.
0: You mess with one, boom, they all 16, 16
1: right,
0: coming. And all of them, in the end, they is not playing, like, for real. Like, so, you know, you got them type of families, you know what I'm saying?
1: Exactly. So people need to really think about before they, you know, people don't understand, a three-minute response can mess up your whole life.
0: Yeah.
1: Just by making a bad decision.
0: Right. And that's so true, because I was just at work talking to my one homie from Baltimore. He had a little incident at work. The guy on the food truck was beating him.

0: this money this whole time he been spending with him because he been buying it on his cars. So, you know, he snatched the food from the dude yesterday. He come to me like, big homie, man, they be doing this. I'm like, what happened? You know, he come back hysterical. I ain't never seen him like this. He like, man, they trying to play me. I'm like, man, who you talking to? He said, man, the dude on the food truck, this stuff costs $3. He been charging me $5, $4, $5, and $5 here. He ain't got me out of like $30. So he like, man, I'm gonna do, I took it from him. Tomorrow I'm gonna take another.
1: I said, come on, man, just calm down.
0: He like, man, they've been trying to, it's like they rhyme.
1: So today I had a big talk before that food truck came in. On I talked to him because he was still talking about it.
0: He yeah. Like, man, I wanna just, if I see that truck, I just wanna, you know what I'm saying? He asked me, you want some of that? I'm gonna, I said, no, you know what I'm saying? I'm
2: say, cool. No, put you in it.
1: Yeah, I'm cool. And he like, man, I should just, I said, no, you know, just let that be. Because if you do that, then you putting yourself at risk of getting locked up.
2: Right.
1: Losing your gig, all for $30. And then
2: when you could just not eat off the truck.
1: And I told him, I said, all you got, just, you did what you did yesterday, that you can't take that back. All right. You just stop breaking bread with it. And on top of that, I messed with that food truck one time since I've been there. I bought some tamales. They was terrible, though. Oh, wait.
2: And how much you were charging for them?
1: Like $3 a piece for the
2: tamales. They weren't like the hot tamale, man.
1: No, of course not. Not
2: they weren't like the hot tamale, man.
1: No, these, I don't even know what it, I don't even know why they call these hot tamales. Like, they wasn't hot. They wasn't nothing near what I, it was terrible. But you know what I'm saying? But the whole thing, like, I told him, I'm like, look, okay, that happened to you. You know, just tell people, the ones around here, what happened so that I can stop it, some of his business up here. You know what I'm saying? Of course, the Spanish people go rock with him because he's Spanish. But you got some of us up there, you know, brothers up there, less than a handful of us. When she told me that, I ain't about to rock with these people, you know what I'm saying? You know, because y'all trying to beat people out of their money. And the right. Food ain't even top notch. Like, you know what I'm saying?
2: Right.
1: Like, so I just told him, I calmed him down. And I said, Youngster, listen, man. You've been confiding in me about a lot of things going on in your world. And I'm giving you the best jewels as possible as I've been. But if you do what's on your mind, what you want to do today, then you ain't listening to nothing I said. He's like, right. Big homie, you right, man. He like, that's why I always talk to you, man. You give me the best advice. I said, yeah, it ain't worth it, man. You got a good gig.
2: Yeah.
1: You got kids that love you. You know what I'm saying? You got it, you know. And he like, but I know a struggle, what he going through. I just told him, I said, listen, man. It's something still awaiting you. Like, God still got something mapped out for you.
2: Right.
1: You know what I'm saying? Even right now, you going through what you going through in life. You feel like you going through something. Man, that God got something waiting for you, family. So don't go out like this. Don't go out and...
2: I'm glad you gave him that great advice.
1: I'm like, just cool down. You know, hey, man, you know, just forget that. Just don't even look his way. Don't purchase nothing from him. I ain't purchased nothing from him. And I told the other brother, we got a homie, young cat, he from Compton. He just started working with us. Told him, I said, yeah, don't mess with them either, man. Like, you know what I'm saying? Don't mess with them people. Like, because they did the homie, they did him wrong. Like, we ain't, you know...
2: Right.
1: And so, and that's, you know, and he came to me later that day, said, man, thanks, bro. Like, you be putting some good jewels in my brain, man. He said, man, I'll be listening to everything you say, bro.
2: I said, that's good.
1: I ain't going to tell you nothing wrong, little bro. I've been there and done that, man. I've been through the storm. I'm pretty much sure you have been through something, too, but I'm a little older than you, so I probably... started off being through more stuff than you, so you know what I'm saying. And I told her, I said, it don't stop. You know, certain things still go happen when you think it's greater life. Everything's gonna hit you, but hey, man, you just gotta pray on it, man, and keep it moving, man. You
2: right.
1: know what I'm saying? Just don't give up. Just don't crash out because that's your faith getting tested. When you feel like you at your worst or things ain't going right for you, don't question nobody. Just keep it pushing.
2: Right.
1: Just keep it pushing and pray, man. You know?
2: And that's great. That's real. I'm glad that you was able to talk to that young man.
1: Yeah.
2: Give him the great advice. And make him realize That one mistake could have cost him everything.
0: Totally.
2: Over $30.
0: Yeah.
2: You know, and the situation he's facing could have been tense, you know, way worse.
0: Yeah, I broke that down. Because he said, man, I get emotional about when people try to play my money. I said, I got to understand that. Don't nobody want to get played out no money. Mm-hmm. But that small decision, that small emotion you're dealing with, to make that decision right then and there, that could get you incarcerated. You got a nice job. Now you done lost your job.
3: Lost your house.
0: You know what I'm saying? Your house. You lost...
2: Freedom, number one.
0: You know what I'm saying? Now you're going to sit in there like...
2: For free.
0: You in there. Now you got to work for $16 a month.
2: Right.
0: You know what I'm saying? And he already told me he ain't got no family like that. So I said, man, don't even go. Don't do it to yourself. Because you're doing good right now, whether you know it or not. Because right. you're working. And it's bigger than that. You're waking up. Woke up. Don't woke up with the energy like thinking about yesterday. I used to do that, but I had to stop doing that. You know, because then...
2: It don't get you nowhere.
0: And when you wake up the next morning after yesterday is gone, and some stuff happened yesterday that had you ready to go there, but you wake up on it, like, them results going to be ugly. Whether you do what you... Even if you do what you do the next day too, and the outcome it's going to be ugly still.
2: Yeah.
0: I'm telling you. I know this for sure. So, like, I'm telling everybody out there, man, when God wake you up that next day from having some of the rough day you had yesterday, you wanted to touch this person, you flipped out on this person, this and that. But when God wake you up that next day, don't bring that garbage with you, man.
2: Right.
0: Forget about it. Keep on moving, man. Because God, he definitely got something waiting for you. I can't make this up, man.
2: That's right.
0: You know?
2: Because he definitely got something new.
0: Yeah.
2: That is so true.
0: No. For real.
2: See, today's topic, guys, you know, is deep. I hope you got something out of it. It's Cody speaking, Jules over here, and Andre is too. Mm-hmm. And I just, you know, we have to pray, y'all. Pray for this world. Pray for those families who've lost their loved ones here in Lexington. Really the whole world, because every day is somebody somewhere that lost their life to senseless violence. And, you know, I pray for the world every day. And I just want you to know, like I said, for the parents that's looking for mentorship for their children, please reach out to Tito. My address is 130 North Hamilton, Suite 101 in Georgetown, across the street from the Georgetown Courthouse. Please reach out. Come to the office, like I said. If your children are in need of clothes or shoes or coats, I know it's not wintertime yet, but it's still not too early to get your child a coat. I do have free clothes and shoes for children and adults. So please come on down Monday through Friday. Come see me. I will be there. If I'm not there, Krista will be there. But definitely please come out if you need the help. I am definitely here to support. And you don't have to just be in Georgetown. If you're in Lexington, you need some help. If you're in Frankfurt, if you need some help. I don't care where you're coming from. If you need the help, come stop in and Tito's. But we ran out of time today, guys. But I hope you feel what we're saying, because this is serious. And we definitely have to support each other and stick together. So I just want to let you know, from Tito Talks, your host, Erica, Media Lex Radio, WLXU, 93.9 FM. I'm going to let Cody take us out, though. So, ahead, Cody.
0: Yeah, I just want to leave y'all with these last words always, man. Stay safe out there, blessed up, prayed up. You know what I'm saying? As long as you wake up, you winning, whatever you got going on, you know. And everything you do for God, man, will last. Just know that, you know. And I'm holler back at y'all.
2: You heard him. He said, the things you do for Christ will last. Remember that. You got something to say you want to close out with, Andre?
3: Nah, I'm cool.
2: Anything you want to tell the world what they need to do? Say pray.
3: Well, y'all need to pray up.
0: For sure.
3: Need to stay out of trouble.
0: Oh, yeah.
3: Do you?
2: 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You heard it first, right here on Tito Talks, Media Lux Radio, 93.9 WLXU. And have a blessed day. Mm-hmm.

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0: is Democracy Now.
1: There can be dead bodies buried underneath the rubble. The floodwaters that flowed from above, there could be bodies buried.
0: Nearly 2,000 people are dead or missing in Nepal after a mountaintop glacier collapsed, causing catastrophic flooding. There could be more. We'll go to Kathmandu for the latest and speak with a climate expert. But first to Texas, where Congressman Joaquin Castro is calling for the Dilley Family Immigration Jail to be shut down.
2: Every single day that a child spends in Dilley, they are traumatized.
0: And finally, to a new documentary about preserving language, culture, and dubbing Disney's The Lion King into Quechua.
3: There are so many great movies we've all enjoyed. So why the hell can't the Quechua children enjoy them too?
0: The documentary is called Rumasimi, and it's opening nationwide. All that and more coming up. Welcome to Democracy Now!, democracynow.org, The War and Peace Report. I'm Amy Goodman. In Nepal, more than 500 people have been confirmed dead after a massive wall of water, mud, and debris crashed through a Himalayan river valley on the border with Tibet. The AP reports more than 1,500 people are still missing. Nepali police issued a fresh alert Friday, warning new floods could rush into already devastated areas. This comes as the desperate search for survivors continues. We'll go to Kathmandu, Nepal, later in the broadcast to speak with a climate expert. Iranian officials say Tehran is preparing a list of conditions needed to reopen shipping through the Strait of Hormuz. A spokesperson for the Islamic Revolutionary Guard Corps said Iran would only reopen the waterway if the U.S. lifted its blockade of Iranian ports while paying compensation and removing sanctions. Today marks the six-month anniversary of the joint U.S.-Israeli attacks on Iran. At the time, President Trump called the strikes a short-term excursion, promising they would end within weeks. Meanwhile, the Washington Post reports CIA Director John Ratcliffe's secret trip to Moscow earlier this week was preceded by fresh U.S. intelligence indicating the Kremlin sees the United States as weakened by the Iran war. This comes as the Associated Press reports the Pentagon faces a beyond critical shortage of Patriot missile interceptors in Europe after exhausting most of its supply, defending U.S. bases and Israel from Iranian drones and missiles. Israel's carrying out renewed airstrikes on southern Lebanon, where health officials report a woman was killed just 48 hours after her wedding. The newlywed's home was also destroyed in the attack on the Nabatea district. Six people were wounded by Israeli strikes, including a child, a woman, and two elderly people. In the Gaza Strip, an Israeli drone attack killed three members of the same family north of Khan Yunis earlier today. This follows Israeli strikes a day earlier that killed three Palestinians and wounded several others. On Thursday, Israeli Defense Minister Israel Katz renewed his threat to target any Palestinian seen flying balloons or kites over Gaza, declaring, quote, any launch is a terrorist act. His threats have forced parents to enforce a ban on flying kites.
3: They have been deprived of education, which is the most essential pillar for children and for human beings. Should they even be deprived of this simple toy, the simplest toy that we can provide for them at the lowest cost, the Israeli enemy has banned them from using.
0: The Trump administration sent a second deportation flight to Haiti in the past week as officials rapidly expand the removal of thousands of Haitians after the end of temporary protected status, TPS. The flight landed Thursday in the city of Cap-Haïtien as the main international airport in Port-au-Prince has been deemed too dangerous due to gang violence. More than 50 people were on board, including children as young as 1 year old and several children born in the U.S. and Brazil. As the Trump administration ramps up deportations to Haiti, federal immigration agents have flooded Springfield, Ohio, home to a large Haitian community and target of Trump's repeated racist attacks. Haitian residents are living in fear as masked ICE agents and unmarked cars snatch community members off the streets. This is Springfield resident Jen Castro addressing the city council during a public comment period on Tuesday.
4: Springfield is afraid, not of crime, but of ICE. Afraid of a car in the driveway that is not a neighbor's. Afraid to drop kids at school. Afraid to go to work. Afraid to sit in a pew on Sunday. That fear is real. It is happening right now, and some of you have decided it doesn't concern you. That is not good enough anymore. If you have to talk yourself out of caring when a father is zip-tied in front of his own children, the problem is not empathy, it is you.
0: That was Jen Castro. In Minnesota, Hennepin County Attorney Mary Moriarty is demanding the capture of ICE agent Christian Castro, who Texas released from custody Thursday and is in Texas after a judge blocked Minnesota's extradition bid. Castro is accused of firing his gun and wounding a Venezuelan man, Julio Cesar Sosa Celis, in the leg. This is Moriarty.
5: I am told that Governor Abbott claims to be tough on crime. How exactly is he tough on crime by manipulating an extradition process that is supposed to be administrative to protect a man who shot into a house with children inside, lied about it, and is under investigation by the federal government?
0: President Trump signed an executive order Thursday declaring Lake Ontario will be renamed Lake of America, effective immediately. Trump's order came days after the White House imposed tariffs of 50% on $20 billion worth of Canadian goods. Trump's order drew support from MAGA politicians and ridicule from Democrats. New York Governor Kathy Hochul wrote, quote, "An acronym for the Great Lakes used to be HOMES. Thanks to Donald Trump, it's now SHAME," she wrote. SHAME would stand for Superior Huron America, Michigan, and Erie. In Michigan, Democratic U.S. Senate candidate Dr. Abdullah El Sayed published a map showing Lake Michigan renamed Lake Florida, a dig at his opponent Mike Rogers, who splits time between Michigan and Florida. A publisher, editor, and reporter at the federally funded news organization Stars and Stripes are suing the Pentagon, claiming Defense Secretary Pete Hegseth and other top officials had them fired over their critical reporting. The firings came after Stars and Stripes broke news about poor conditions, low morale, and mental health crises aboard the USS Abraham Lincoln during its unprecedented deployment to the Middle East. President Trump called the reports fake news. In April, the White House fired Stars and Stripes independent ombudsman Jacqueline Smith without an official reason. The U.S. Navy is considering renaming an aircraft carrier after President Trump once its construction is complete. CNN first reported the plan, which would see the warship's name change from the USS Doris Miller, honoring an enlisted African-American sailor who helped defend U.S. forces during Japan's 1941 attack on Pearl Harbor. Meanwhile, Justice Department lawyers have suggested the Trump administration might demolish the John F. Kennedy Center for the Performing Arts unless the government is allowed to follow through with its plans for the site, which include adding the words renovated and restored by President Donald J. Trump to the building's exterior. That's despite a federal judge's order to remove Donald Trump's name from the Kennedy Center, which has already happened. On Thursday, Commerce Secretary Howard Lutnick defended Trump's plans. He spoke to reporters outside a federal court as a protester nearby chanted shame.
6: If President Trump was the construction manager, if he agreed to do it, we could get this done. But if he didn't agree to do it, what would we do? The board would have to hire a construction manager, spend them tens of millions of dollars, and the building would, of course, run over time and over budget.
0: And newly published financial disclosure forms reveal President Trump made more than 1,000 stock transactions in June, with many of the trades involving the same energy companies that were reaping record windfall profits from the U.S. and Israeli war in Iran. Trump also traded in artificial intelligence stocks like NVIDIA and drug manufacturers, including Eli Lilly and Merck. And those are some of the headlines. This is Democracy Now!, democracynow.org, The War and Peace Report. I'm Amy Goodman in New York with Juan Gonzalez in Chicago. Hi, Juan.
7: Hi, Amy, and welcome to all of our listeners and viewers across the country and around the world.
0: In a moment, we're going to be going to Nepal to talk about the massive devastation from a glacier that broke off. Now, at least 2,000 people are dead or missing. But first, we go to Texas. Calls to shut down the Dilley Immigration Processing Center in South Texas continue to grow following the detention and deportation of Victor Martinez Nieto, along with his 5-year-old son, Liam. The arrest happened just days before Liam was set to start kindergarten. They've both been deported to Mexico. According to the family's lawyer, Liam's dad begged officers to let his son go as they were arrested on their way to soccer practice in Austin last week. His father wanted Liam to be released to his mom, but ICE reportedly refused. We go now to San Antonio, Texas, where we're joined by Democratic Congressmember Joaquin Castro, who requested to visit Liam and his father in custody, but ICE denied the request. Last month, Congressmember Castro led a group of more than 110 Democratic House members in a nationwide call to end the immigration jail in Dilley. He's joining us now from a car in San Antonio on his way to a meeting. Congressmember Castro, we thank you for taking these minutes to be with us. Talk about what you're demanding. Today, you're headed to Dilley once again.
8: Yeah, great to be with y'all. This will be my 9th inspection of Dilley this year, and I join 110 other Democrats in calling for the United States government to shut down the Dilley Detention Center. It is, to me, it represents the commodification of child imprisonment. You have kids as young as 2 months old who have been imprisoned there, and every child that's put in there, every woman, every person, there are American investors who are making money off of their imprisonment, but most especially the children. So I got asked by some of ICE leadership to meet with them at Dilley, and I'm going to go do that this morning.
7: And Congressman, the Texas Tribune reported earlier this month that immigrant children are held in Dilley 5 times longer than a court order allows. Can you talk about that situation, especially the case of Liam Tadeo, the 5-year-old boy, and his father, Victor Martinez Nieto?
8: Yeah, I tried to visit with Liam and his father last Friday and got his mother's permission to meet with him, and still ICE refused to let me meet with him. I then told them that I wanted to visit with Liam and his father today during my inspection, and they, of course, deported him in the last few days. And so this is an agency that has become very abusive, that has absolutely gone rogue, and that should be disbanded.
7: And Congressman, could you comment also about how a judge has blocked Minnesota's bid to extradite Christian Castro, an ICE agent accused of firing his gun and wounding a Venezuelan man in the leg?
8: Yeah, absolutely. And to finish up on your last question, there's something known as the Florida Settlement Agreement that says that children should only be held in these detention centers for up to 20 days. And ICE right now is going well over that limit. I've met with kids who have been there 3 months, 7 months, 10 months. And so this is really abusive, and it's traumatizing a lot of kids. With respect to Christian Castro, who is in the Rio Grande Valley, he was up in Minnesota, was one of the ICE agents from Texas up in Minnesota. And just so we understand what he did, he shot into a closed door of a house where there were six people, including children, and ended up shooting a man. And then on top of that, he lied about it and got caught. And so the Texas Rangers, when he came back to Texas, arrested him, and he was in jail awaiting extradition at the request of Minnesota. Governor Greg Abbott, who's one of the most corrupt governors in the country, refused to do that based purely on politics. And so, unfortunately, that agent was released yesterday from jail and is presumably in Texas, but is also a flight risk.
0: Congressman Castro, we also want to ask about yet another case. Earlier this year, you nominated David Garcia to the U.S. Naval Academy. His mother, Maria, is now jailed at Dilley. ICE took her into custody during her green card review. You're demanding her immediate release. What can you tell us about her?
8: The Trump administration, it's clear, is also targeting military families. We've seen this kind of story come up now several times. David Garcia is an outstanding young man from San Antonio in my congressional district, and I nominated him to the U.S. Naval Academy, and he's there right now. Unfortunately, his mom had been granted parole in place and showed up for her green card interview. And when she did, ICE took her. And now she's sitting in that Dilley trailer prison as her son is at the U.S. Naval Academy as we speak. And so I've been in contact with ICE. I'm working on his mom, Maria's case. And, I'm hoping to see her today, but we were still working out getting all of the privacy and permission forms that we need. But that's the thing. You've got this young man who is serving his country, who absolutely represents the best of us, his mom that was doing everything right, as they say, and still Donald Trump and his administration, with the help of governors like Greg Abbott, are targeting them.
0: And then also let me ask you about this story that has gotten some attention. The father of the U.S. Navy sailor, now in his ninth month of deployment aboard the USS Abraham Lincoln, the father was detained by ICE recently. He's since been released, but the apprehension of Luis Manuel Aviles in Key West, Florida, is part of a broader effort by the Trump administration to end immigration protections for the families and relatives of U.S. service members. Your response his son, Joshua Aviles, remember, I mean, what they have been through on the USS Abraham Lincoln has been unbelievable. And here he's right. Gone through that. Then his father's detained. He writes on social media, "This is heartbreaking for me. I don't know how I can mentally continue working 12 plus hours days, knowing my dad is somewhere, possibly being treated like a criminal. My dad's only crime was coming to this country to give my siblings and me a better life." There was public outcry. His father was released. And then you have the story of another active duty U.S. soldier whose wife was deported to Honduras. Christy Mariari Villafranca Trejo, the wife of Army Sergeant Hedar Leonel Tercios Juarez and mother of their six-year-old daughter, was deported Monday. She'd left 10 years ago from Honduras due to violent crime in the country. At least the seventh spouse or parent of an active-duty military member to be removed from the United States, with more than 50 cases of immediate family of U.S. service members placed in federal immigration detention, according to the Associated Press. What are you calling for, Congressmember Castro?
8: Well, most of all, I'm calling on the Trump administration to stop targeting military families and the relatives of service members, to stop targeting them. These are folks who are honorably serving our country, and at a minimum, and their families, again, are people who have not committed any crimes, have not done anything wrong. They should be granted those protections. And so it's absolutely shameful and disgusting that Stephen Miller and Donald Trump and these folks are going after their family members.
7: And finally, Congressman, I wanted to ask you also, it's been 2 months since the fatal shooting of Lorenzo Salgado Araujo in Houston, the 52-year-old Mexican father of three U.S. citizen sons who was killed by ICE agents as he was commuting to work. Has there been any update in that? We understand that a possible new witness has come forward.
8: Yeah, my understanding is the Harris County DA, you know, has compiled a lot of evidence and a lot of the facts surrounding the case. And from what I understand, they may be close to, you know, I think they're bringing witnesses into a grand jury and hopefully close to an indictment. You know, I said early on that when ICE, when law enforcement, when they have the facts on their side, when it's clear from the video evidence that somebody pulled out a gun and was trying to harm them, when they saved somebody from a flooding car successfully, you know, when the evidence supports their case, they tend to put that evidence out, the video evidence out right away. Here, ICE did not put out a single second of video evidence. And to me, that was a strong suggestion that they understand that their ICE agents did wrong. And so I hope that those folks will be held accountable.
0: Congressmember Joaquin Castro, thank you so much for being with us. You can get out of your car and go to your meeting now. Democratic congressman from Texas representing San Antonio, calling for the Dilley immigration jail to be shut down. Coming up, we go to Nepal, where a devastating flood from a collapsed glacier has led to hundreds of dead and well over 1,000 people missing. We'll speak with a climate expert. Stay with us.

0: 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MediaLex is grateful to Founder Circle member Father James Sitchko for their generous investment in our mission, a level of exceptional giving that reflects the spirit of our founder and community champion, Deborah Hensley.
1: Voices of Hope invites Lexington to Hope Out Loud, a celebration of recovery from addiction happening at Gatton Park on Saturday, September 5th, from 4 to 8 p.m. Family and friends are invited to bring chairs and blankets for live performances by Caliche, Jordan Lee King, and Pain to Purpose in the Gatton Park Amphitheater.

0: This is Democracy Now!, democracynow.org. I'm Amy Goodman with Juan Gonzalez. We turn now to Nepal, where at least 547 people are confirmed dead. Over 1,300 people are still missing after a glacial collapse sent a wall of ice, mud, and rock into a Himalayan river, which triggered catastrophic flooding in the Nepal-Tibet border region, sweeping away entire communities. Water levels along the river at one point rose by as much as 27 feet over half an hour. As the desperate search for survivors continues, heavy rain and risk of secondary flooding of complicated rescue operations, Chinese authorities warned Friday a lake formed by the landslide could breach its banks and cause another flood downstream in Nepal. This is David Fisher, who leads the Red Cross in Nepal.
1: And so we are operating on still estimated figures, but we believe that at least 93,000 people have been affected and are in great need. We're, of course, very, very concerned about the secondary flood.
0: Nepali authorities say they've rescued over 3,700 people so far. The bodies of the dead swept away by the floods are being found far downstream. Meanwhile, local morgues are running out of space to store the bodies until they're identified. Among the missing are hundreds of foreign tourists, many of whom were on their way to a popular pilgrimage site sacred to Hindus, Buddhists, and Jains. There are up to 100 tourists from the United States missing. This is an evacuated Indian tourist describing her escape from the flood.
2: We saw the gush of water all the way, dirty mud, rising all the way four-story high. We ran for our life. We ran 500 steps all the way up the mountain to be safe.
3: Did you hear something before you saw the mudslide? What was it? Please explain.
2: Like waterfall, it felt like a boulder falling down. Like when a boulder hits water, what happens? That's what it was, a big, big rock. When it hits water, what happens? It comes up all in. So we were thinking it's earthquake. Right, but we still don't know, because I was also told that, this is more like a glacier burst. That's what I think the army folks told us. So we have to go with what they say, so I don't know.
0: Geologists say the flash floods were set off by a landslide and glacial avalanche so powerful it set off its own seismic signal. Climate scientists warn the region is warming much faster than the global average, leading to the rapid retreat of glaciers. For the latest on how this catastrophic flooding relates to climate change, we go now to Kathmandu, Nepal, where we're joined by climate expert Sunil Acharya, the Just Transition Lead at the nonprofit Recourse. Thank you so much, Sunil, for joining us. I know you're outside a hospital. If you can describe the scene there and also talk about how all of this relates to climate change. At this point, we have numbers up to 2,000 between the dead and the missing.
4: So I'm standing right in front of a government hospital here in Kathmandu, where they are bringing hordes of people who have died or who are severely injured. This is an unprecedented situation in here. The devastation caused by the flood that happened on Wednesday is unimaginable in the sense that

0: have been warning about the very fact that these kind of events might happen in the Himalayas is no news. The scientists and civil society have been telling to the global community that these kind of events can happen because of the climate crisis, and this is the result of the delayed global action to deal with climate change.
1: And Nepal has lost nearly a third of its total ice volume over the last three decades. Could you explain?
0: Yeah, that's true. The Nepal Himalayas are, warming at the rate that is higher than the global average. The ice caps in the mountains and the glacier in there are melting in a rapid scale that's leading to a number of flood disasters every year. For example, this particular flooding event is the third in the row in the same catchment area. There are several other glacial lakes which are in the verge of explosion or melting. That means we are living in a situation wherein we can say that there's a time bomb attached to Nepal, wherein the communities who didn't cause anything to cause climate crisis are bearing the brunt of this crisis, wherein the number of people being killed, the number of properties being damaged has been, way beyond we can adapt to. This also shows that the climate crisis has reached a stage wherein there is a very hard limit to adaptation, and the loss and damage is resulting. But again, the global community or the developed countries which have historically contributed to the climate crisis are complacent in this causing the situation like this. They are still, trying to not act upon and deal with the crisis in acting to reduce the greenhouse gas emissions urgently.
1: And given how quickly this unfolded, Nepal has an early flood warning system that relies on a network of river gauges. How well did that work?
0: So, see, the suddenness of this event was so quick that the ice mass fell off. Usually the early warning system that Nepal has are used to monitor the slow surge of water flow. But this was an explosion that happened in a very quick succession, and then the river surge that happened was so fast that even the monitoring stations were swept away before they were able to send the early warning situation. That also means that the early warning system that has been installed, despite the fact that Nepal also lacks sufficient resources to put in place the early warning system, put in place the monitoring system, there's one fact. But again, another fact is what we've witnessed is that these monitoring systems, which were supposed to work at the usual time, no longer work because of the climate change. The hazard profile had changed, the behavior of the hazard had changed. That's why it is very difficult for the existing early warning system to work.
2: Our last question to you, Sunil. The U.S. is historically the largest greenhouse gas emitter. China currently the largest greenhouse gas emitter. Nepal, to say the least, contributes almost not at all to greenhouse gases, which lead to the warming of the planet. If you can comment on this and where we go from here as you face possibly another flood in Nepal.
0: As you say, it's a glaring example of climate injustice. Nepal contributes less than 0.1% of to the global greenhouse gas emissions. However, the number and magnitude of disasters we are facing is rising day by day, and also the fact that the country, which is already having to force to shift the very scarce resources it has from health and education to deal with disasters that, come year after year, is very bleak. but also the fact that the

0: There's already a warning up there. The water level has already risen, and there might be another, you know, flooding event that can happen right away as we speak. But as the crisis is unfolding, we can see that there will be the number of such events that will happen. That also means that people and communities will be left in a situation wherein there is no way to deal with this crisis. And this also reflects the fact that there is loss and damage that is happening, and it is reality. And it also shows to the fact that the historically responsible countries such as the US need to urgently compensate for the damage that has created because of this crisis.
1: Sunil Acharya, our deepest condolences on what has happened to your country on the border with Nepal and Tibet. And, of course, we'll continue to follow this issue. Climate and public policy specialist speaking to us from Kathmandu. He's the Just Transition Lead at the nonprofit Recourse. This is Democracy Now!, democracynow.org, the War and Peace Report. I'm Amy Goodman with Juan Gonzalez. Before we move on with the show, I wanted to say a few words about my absence from the show this week. I took time off following a minor but important medical procedure known as Mohs surgery. That's M-O-H-S, microscopic surgery, to remove some skin cells on my nose that tested positive for squamous cell cancer. The procedure was painless using only minimal local anesthesia, and it went well. I got the stitches out yesterday and now have Steristrips across the bridge of my nose, a kind of post-surgical Band-Aid. But I decided to come back on because I think it's important that we are not, you know, we don't have to be picture perfect on TV or video. We are not plastic. We are people. And people get by in all sorts of ways around the world, and I think it's important not to hide. The good news is, in my case, we caught the problem in time. The medical team that treated me are confident they removed all the cancerous cells, and in medical terms, it means the edges are clear. And I'm really grateful to everyone here at Democracy Now! For covering me this week, especially my New York-based co-hosts Nermeen Sheikh and Anjali Kamat, our editorial director Mike Burke, who managed everything, Charina Nadura, Tamari, a studio, thank you so much, Dina Guzder, the whole team, and Juan, of course, always thank you. It was a real treat watching the show from home with my dog Zazu by my side. Oh, I want to emphasize that the problem was caught in time. But too often people don't realize that a spot, a bump on their skin, a mole or a blemish anywhere, or just a rough spot, something scaly, might be cancerous. We don't have to be squeamish about squamous cell carcinoma or basal cell carcinoma unless it's not caught in time. Do your dermatology checks every year. And now with climate change, with the earth heating, with the increased exposure to the sun, there's an increase in skin cancer. And Juan, as you so prophetically warned after the 9/11 attacks here in New York, the level of toxins downtown were devastating. And skin cancers like squamous cell cancer went way up, especially downtown. Back then, Democracy Now! Was the closest national broadcast to Ground Zero, broadcasting from the Firehouse Studios of DCTV. Well, enough of this story. So thanks again to everyone. It's great to be back covering the important stories of the day. Now on with the show, Juan. And if you can tell us about your fabulous new report on Chicago.
2: Yes, Amy. Well, first, it's great to have you back. I spent the past year working with a team of researchers at the University of Illinois Chicago's Great Cities Institute, tracking how the city of Chicago spent more than $16 billion, that's billion dollars, in property tax revenues over the past 40 years. Ostensibly, the money was supposed to revitalize the city's physical infrastructure through an economic development tool most people have never heard of. It's a financing tool known as tax increment financing that is supposedly a self-financing tool that's been used by hundreds of local governments across the United States. But Chicago is far and away the biggest user of it among all major cities. The program allows a municipality to fight urban blight by designating an area within its boundary, within the city, as a TIF district, and then using all future increased property taxes in that area to pay for infrastructure like roads, parks, sewer systems, provide incentives for private development. Well, we found that Chicago's TIF program became a runaway project with more than 180 different TIF districts created throughout the city. In fact, the program was diverting an extraordinary share of taxes that would normally go to basic services and public schools and instead went into TIF projects. And it drove up property taxes for all property owners in Chicago by an average of 13.7% over the 10-year period that we studied. And we found also that 90% of this increased taxes would have occurred anyway without the TIF program. And meanwhile, the TIF districts took in almost as much in property taxes last year as Chicago's corporate fund did to fund the police, fire, health, housing, with the average homeowner paying hundreds of dollars a year and thousands over the 10-year period in extra taxes. We also found that the past four mayoral administrations, TIF funding has actually exacerbated economic inequities throughout the city, pouring more than half of the billions of dollars that it collected into downtown neighborhoods, while the 70 other community areas around the city were left to share the other half. And there was very little accountability to the public and clear reporting on how the money was spent. So now we're faced a situation where the school system is constant every year, doesn't have enough money to fund itself. The city itself has funding gaps, but yet the TIF districts are sitting on $3 billion in cash in their accounts, and they're flush with cash. So this is going to become a big issue because Chicago is about to enter into another mayoral race early next year. We found that Mayor Brandon Johnson has made some positive reforms to the TIF program, but not enough. And the issue of all this TIF money is going to certainly be a subject of debate as we enter the mayoral season in Chicago next year.
1: 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Coming up, a new documentary about preserving language, culture, and dubbing The Lion King into Quechua. It's called Runasimi. Stay with us.

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0: 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This is Democracy Now!, democracynow.org. I'm Amy Goodman. Half of the world's 7,000 spoken languages could be lost by the end of the century. Experts estimate a language is lost every 2 weeks. Quechua is the most widely spoken indigenous language in the Americas, with approximately 7 to 10 million speakers, primarily in Peru, Bolivia, and Ecuador. But as with so many indigenous languages, Quechua is still vulnerable due to broader cultural pressures and discrimination. We turn now to the documentary film, Runasimi. The film follows Fernando Valencia, a Peruvian voice actor, indigenous activist, radio host, and single dad, who's dubbed many online clips of animated movies into Quechua from his home in Cusco, Peru. The film follows as Fernando pursues his most ambitious goal yet, to fully dub Disney's animated classic, The Lion King, into Quechua with the help of his 8-year-old son, Dylan. This is the trailer for the film.
1: Thank you for calling the Walt Disney Company. How may I assist you?
2: Hi, my name is Fernando Valencia. And I'm calling from Cusco, Peru, in South America. And I have a project that consists of dubbing a Disney film to a language that has never had a dubbed version. The language I'm referring to is Quechua, which is the second official language here in Peru. I know this is a random request, but I was wondering if you can please contact me with the right person, or maybe it's the legal department that I could approach first.
1: Yes, sir, I'll be happy to assist you, and I'll gladly connect you to our legal department. All right, I'm connecting you now. You have a magical day.
3: There are 10 million Quechua speakers that have never seen a blockbuster movie in their own language. My dream is to show the movie in different communities.
4: This will all be mine?
3: That's good, but you sound like a teenage
5: somebody.
3: There are so many great movies we've all enjoyed. So why the hell can't the Quechua children enjoy them too? Just don't do it like this. Let me show you. This will be mine. Like that. I will never let this language die. It's more than a language. It's a worldview. He is my motivation. He pushes me to do this. I think that if it wasn't for him, I probably wouldn't be here, and none of this would have happened. Noca means I. It comes from the heart. I've been playing around with my voice since I was a kid, and now I want to use it for this.
4: Can this all be mine?
3: Exactly.
0: That's the trailer for the documentary film Runasimi, which will be playing in New York this weekend at the Firehouse Cinema downtown. I had the chance to sit down with the film's director, Augusto Zagata, and the film's subjects, Fernando Valencia and his son Dylan Valencia, in New York this year. I began by asking Augusto about the making of the film, specifically about the meaning of the title Runasimi.
6: Runasimi means language of the people in Quechua. So that's how Quechua people would refer to their language themselves. And yeah, it's been an amazing journey to work on this film next to Fernando and Dylan and their whole team for the last 8 years. I have almost 9 years in the making of this film. And I won't lie, it took us a little bit longer than we expected, but I wouldn't change anything of how we've done this. And on the question of why this film is important, this is a film about Quechua. Quechua is a language spoken by 10 million people. It's the most spoken indigenous language in all of South America and our region. Four of them live in Peru. And a lot of people don't know that about this language. So to me, it was important to shine a light in Fernando's project, because I feel like through his project, we use that anecdote to explore bigger themes, such as language discrimination. And we also see the story of Fernando passing his cultural heritage to his son. I think this is an urgent story because people right now in Peru, indigenous people, they are not, I think, treated fairly in general in Peru.
0: You yourself are Peruvian, Peruvian American.
6: I am Peruvian. My mother is from Cusco, but I am from Lima. I am not Quechua and I am not indigenous, but I've had the honor, you know, to be able to tell Fernando's story. Fernando himself is Quechua. And I think this story is important and urgent because indigenous people in Peru are fighting for basic rights to, you know, like having water, electricity, healthcare, education in their own language. And so somebody could think that this is not important, but they also have the right to access of entertainment in their own language. So to me, it was important to shine a light in Fernando's story and just be able to emphasize the power of film as a medium for oral language and to try to maintain it alive.
0: If you, Fernando, can talk about why it's so important to translate what you do, these films from Western culture, and not always, because you're doing things translating from Spanish into Quechua as well in Peru. Talk about where you grew up and why you do what you do.
5: Thank you so much. First of all, I want to say Alilian Chupanay Imeinalian Kashanki, no kaiko ancha kusiskan kashaiku tarikuiku kai Mosok York ni mancha is like New York but in Quechua, Mosok York, kai yaktapi hinaspam wilyasaiki. I am gonna tell you my story. I was born in Cusco City, but I passed my first years with my mother in the countryside. She was a teacher. She is retired, and so that's where I learned the Quechua, because in the 90s most kids in the countryside just speak it, spoken Quechua, so now they speak Spanish as well, and that's how I learned to speak Quechua. And then when I was around 25, I guess, I saw kids watching movies in the countryside, because most of them, they don't have TV, they don't have internet. Actually, they just have the TV, the device, and the DVD reproducer, and then they go to the city, sell some stuff, food, potatoes, or whatever they harvest, and then the parents bring them. They can't afford toys or things like that for their entertainment, and they just buy discs of movies, and this is the entertainment. But what I saw, it's they saw the movies in Spanish, in Spain, David movies, and then they even don't understand what was going on in the movie.
0: So they just watch.
5: They just watch and laugh with some physical jokes, you know, but they didn't understand. And then I asked him, hey, what's going on in the movie? And he said, I don't know, right? And that's why I decided to, hey, why if I try do the same voices and create the dubbing process for this in a short clip? And the response of these kids was really, really amazing, because they finally understood, but just a short clip. That's why we decided to, hey, why if we dub a full movie, right? And here is why. Because most of the indigenous language hasn't written. They don't have the way to write. In Quechua, it's the same. And then most of the communication is oral. Right, and then how I can figure out to preserve the language without writing? It's we have this device, the phones, the audiovisual, the media now, and I said, okay, this is the way how I can preserve the language, because it's losing.
0: I want to go to clip number two. It's you describing why speaking in Quechua, preserving this language, is so important.
2: Our language, Quechua, to me, it's like life itself. In Spanish, I can say many things, but in Quechua, I can say what I really feel. What truly comes from my heart. There's the bull. Quechua speakers have always been treated like second-class citizens. In the past, people would have to speak it in secret. To this day, when you speak Quechua, people will look at you like you are worthless. That's why people won't speak it. That's why we are losing it.
0: That's another clip from Runasimi. Translated into English from Quechua means the language of the people. And we're speaking to Augusto Zagara, who is the director, but also the voice you just heard, Fernando Valencia, who this film is about. And now we're also joined by his son, Dylan. He was very young at the time. He's a few years older. It's hard to recognize him at 14. But Fernando, before I ask Dylan a question, that is so beautiful, the way you describe your indigenous language being your heart, expressing your soul. Talk about how it's threatened.
5: Yes, so each language in the world, especially the indigenous language, are very attached to the human relationships and also the relationship with the nature. And in Quechua, the most important thing, it's think in the other before think about yourself. It's why when you say hello, let's say hello or good morning, right? You say alilanchu, which means it's everything all right because I am aware, I am care of you, right? And then, yeah, that's why the language comes from the heart. And it's a beautiful thing. And most people ask me, why should I learn Quechua, Runasimi? And I say, because you will discover yourself. That's why I made. I learned Spanish to communicate in my country because each document is in Spanish. I learned English to communicate with the world because English is split around the world. And I, fortunately, I learned Quechua to talk with myself, with my most basic feelings.
0: Dylan, you're 14 years old now.
7: Yeah.
0: Did you learn Quechua in school?
7: I didn't. I didn't learn Quechua. But they teach it in a very basic way. There's like 1 hour a week of Quechua. So it is very hard to actually learn it and not just memorize a couple of words.
0: So you learn it from your father?
7: Yeah. I learned some words, some greetings. Yeah, but I have a very good way to pronounce the Quechua, I think, because of this training with
0: because
7: Dobby.
0: Of your dad training you?
7: Yeah, like Noka, I can say it a little bit better. Yeah, this was like when I was maybe 7 or 6.
0: Well, it's now preserved for all time.
7: Yeah.
0: Are you concerned about cultural imperialism bringing it to the Quechua people? The idea of bringing this movie as opposed to bringing out the voices of the Quechua people to the world?
5: Yeah. Most people ask me the same question. That's why you are bringing imperialism into Quechua, a peaceful country, a peaceful culture. And I said, But I'm not bringing them here. I am bringing the Quechua outside. I'm doing the opposite thing, and they don't even are noticing about this. What I'm doing is in the peaceful way to share the worldwide culture into small culture. And when I translate it, I am sharing our culture to the worldwide culture, taking something very iconic as the Lion King into a native language, but which is not a small thing. It's 10 million people speaking Quechua, and I said, why not?
0: I want to go to the final clip we have of Runasimi. We see Fernando teaching Dylan, a young Dylan, he's already 14, to jump into a haystack, but really, it's so much more.
2: Yeah. Okay, Dylan, you have to fly the hike. You have to fly. I don't know if I want to do this anymore.
8: Dylan, vamos. Tú puedes.
2: Come on, you can do this.
8: Yeah. Tienes que volar hasta.
2: Ready? You can jump this hike on three.
8: No.
2: One, two, ready. Come on, come on, come on. Fly, fly. That was intense.
0: That's a clip from Runasimi. Augusto Zagata, you're the director. You filmed him for so many years. Why did you choose this clip?
6: To me, that clip was always really magical and really special, you know, and that scene means more.
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12: The Public News Service Daily Newscast, August 28, 2026. I'm Mike Clifford. A Florida grand jury finds Governor Ron DeSantis' administration misappropriated $10 million in taxpayer money by diverting it to a charity tied to his wife. That's according to a leaked Florida grand jury report. The New York Times notes the report also said grand jurors found insufficient evidence to levy charges, but it intensified a controversy over the investigation into the fundraising arm of Hope Florida, the charity of First Lady Casey DeSantis started in 2021. And from The Guardian, the search for survivors is continuing for a second night in Nepal and Tibet, where flash flooding Wednesday devastated the Himalayan border region. In Nepal, over 900 people are missing. In Tibet, three people are dead. More than 550 are missing. Meantime, the rising cost of child care is impacting a program in Texas that helps families send their children to daycare. Members of the Texas legislature being urged to provide additional funding to supplement the state's child care scholarship program.
13: The Texas Workforce Commission has announced it will reduce the number of scholarships in 2027 by close to 15,000. Max Rombado with Texas Care for Children says the proposed reductions would be devastating to families and the state's economy.
14: We've engaged with families who have told us that the child care scholarship program is life-changing. It helps parents gain an additional income. It helps parents make decisions for their families that benefit everybody, not just in the immediate family, right, but their communities and their economy at large.
13: Rombado says Texas has enough money in its rainy day fund to cover the additional cost. I'm Frieda Ross reporting.
12: And with the war in Iran soon to enter its seventh month with no end in sight, the Trump administration is asking the Congress for a record $1.5 trillion in military spending for 2027.
15: The request includes a $500 billion increase in the Department of War's budget, in part to replenish ammunition stockpiles and begin construction of a new space-based missile defense system known as America's Golden Dome. Brian Garvey, executive director of Massachusetts Peace Action, says Americans will pay the price with cuts to health care, education, and housing.
16: That's going to be your taxes and it's going to be cuts to services that you enjoy and that your families and your neighbors desperately need.
15: The U.S. military's budget is now roughly the size of the next seven largest military budgets around the world combined. To help cover the Department of War's growing price tag, the administration has requested a 10% cut in all non-defense spending. I'm Catherine Carley.
12: Anti-war activists are calling for a fundamental shift in the nation's priorities away from war and militarism and toward the urgent needs of families and communities. This is Public News Service. More than 4,000 children were hospitalized for gunshot wounds in Florida between 2018 and 2024, an average of more than one child per day.
17: An analysis of hospital data by KFF Health News and The Trace found that the injuries are concentrated in a small number of zip codes with large Black and Latino populations, including in Jacksonville, Orlando, Miami, and Tampa. Dr. Jeffrey Goldhagen is a retired pediatrician at University of Florida Health Jacksonville and former director of the Duval County Health Department. He says the root causes are deeper than crime.
18: The root causes are grounded in a host of historical issues, generational issues, issues related to racism, issues related to discrimination, and on and on.
17: Homicide is now the leading cause of death for children and teens nationally. In Jacksonville, three zip codes rank among the 10 worst in the state for firearm injuries involving children. The Florida Department of Health does not identify gun violence as a public health issue, and the state's health improvement plan does not mention firearms. This story was produced with original reporting from KFF Health News, The Trace, Action News Jax, and WFTV. I'm Tramell Gomes.
12: And Utah voters care deeply about protecting public lands from privatization and development. That's according to a new analysis.
19: Researchers aggregated multiple polls and found that most Utah voters oppose selling public land and rolling back environmental protections. Aaron Weiss, executive director of the Center for Western Priorities, points to poll results showing that 75% of Utahns oppose the Trump administration's funding cuts to agencies such as the U.S. Forest Service and the National Park Service.
20: What all of these polls very consistently show is that Western voters see public land, waters, and wildlife as a motivating factor in how they vote. And that is worth keeping in mind as we head into this election season.
19: I'm Mark Richardson.
12: Finally, summer may be coming to an end, but there's still plenty of water sports across the Great Lakes state. With more than a million registered boats spread across Michigan, lakes remain busy with families squeezing in their final days on the water.
21: One of the fastest growing water sports is wake surfing, where riders use a rope to get onto a wave created by a boat, then let go and surf behind it. Whitney Bernash, a wake surfer and boating expert with Silver Spray Sports in Fenton, shares what boaters should know to enjoy the sport safely and respectfully.
22: Really, the biggest thing is that we don't want to be real close to shore. The boats aren't designed to be close to shore or in shallow water. So we really seek the deepest part of the lakes. And that's also going to give you the best wave for the rider as well.
21: Crystal Blair reporting.
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23: Welcome to 2026 Talks, where we're following our democracy in historic times.
24: They want to be treated like they're a state, and so we just can't do that anymore. We lose, on average, over the last 15 years, $60 billion a year carrying Canada.
23: Even as he cites what he calls unfair trade, President Donald Trump insists renaming Lake Ontario to Lake America isn't about the U.S. tariff war with Canada. Despite what the president says, the U.S. trade deficit, including services, is less than $40 billion, and much of that is due to America buying Canada's oil and electricity. Trump's position that Canada wants to be and should be made a U.S. state is unpopular on both sides of the border. According to the Council on Foreign Relations, the trade war will cost consumers $10 billion, hurting Canada more than the U.S. But border states like New York are seeing impacts as cross-border trips decline and Canada's retaliatory duties increase the price of fertilizer and lumber. New York Governor Kathy Hochul says it's already hard getting people to go into agriculture.
25: How are we supposed to encourage young people to go into these careers that are essential for our very existence if they look at what their parents and their neighbors are going through and saying, why? Why would I go into that? It just seems too hard.
23: As the Iran war enters its seventh month with no end in sight, the administration is asking Congress for a record $1.5 trillion 2027 defense budget. It includes a $500 billion increase to replenish ammunition stockpiles and begin work on what the White House calls the Golden Dome, a new space-based missile defense system. Brian Garvey with Massachusetts Peace Action says to pay for it, the administration is requesting a 10% cut in all non-defense spending, meaning deep safety net cuts.
16: That's going to be your taxes, and it's going to be cuts to services that you enjoy and that your families and your neighbors desperately need.
23: After the Supreme Court allowed a Trump executive order limiting mail-in voting to move forward, democracy groups are bracing for the fallout. The order allows a U.S. Postal Service rule demanding states submit lists of eligible voters so the agency can double-check citizenship and residency before sending mail-in ballots. Amy Weidstrom with the League of Women Voters of Pennsylvania says voters can still use absentee ballots, but once the Postal Service data isn't always accurate and could leave out newly naturalized citizens.
1: Recently naturalized citizens have found to be missing on the USPS list, so they would deem that registration ineligible, even though they are naturalized citizens and should be able to vote.
23: Florida Governor Ron DeSantis wants state lawmakers to regulate automated license plate readers, calling their use out of control. Florida has an estimated 7 to 10,000 of the cameras, and Flock, one of the biggest of the camera companies, is facing a nationwide backlash. DeSantis says people are right to be concerned.
3: I think you got to have protections for people, but go after criminals, great, let's all do that. But surveilling just regular Floridians' movements and how that data is used, that's a bird of a different feather.
23: Commerce Secretary Howard Lutnick is defending Trump's restoration of the Kennedy Center and putting his name on it. He says the building's in danger of falling apart. I'm Edwin J. Vieira for Pacifica Network and Public News Service. 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
4: Hey, how are you?
5: For the Daily Yonder and Public News Service, this is the news from rural America. Rural Oklahoma has a significant broadband gap, but a new initiative is bringing hundreds of digital access points to community libraries. As many as 175 free library portals will give rural residents private space to access workforce development, education, remote health care, and other essential services. Kingfisher Memorial Library's Mike Totkus says they've already put in the first one, including dedicated telehealth equipment.
7: This really fits in with what libraries do, because libraries have always been supportive of the right to seek information, speak freely, have intellectual freedom.
5: Funded by the American Rescue Plan, 40 libraries plan to open 61 portals across 32 counties by year's end. Mike Sanders at the Oklahoma Broadband Office says not everyone can access a cell phone or computer or get connected through one.
8: The fact that these are free and that these libraries are so open and able to offer full-time help, we thought what a great idea to have these placed in Oklahoma.
5: Community help is making a difference in rural Oregon, which is coping with its worst ever wildfire season. Wildfires can worsen working conditions for immigrants who plant, pick, and pack the state's food and make up nearly two-thirds of Oregon's agriculture workforce. Groups have rallied support by providing field hands with food, sun protection, water, and more. Community organizer Eddie Melendrez is with Malheur County's food bank.
26: We've heard concerns from even the field workers on their physical health, their respiratory health, how it impacts them being out there in the long days, in the sun, in the smoke.
5: Melendrez says when groups help in the fields, it starts a chain reaction.
26: Of others wanting to give back, others donating, others putting time into going out to the fields and sharing resources.
5: Some folks believe the emissions generated when manufacturing an electric vehicle are greater than those from driving an old gas-powered car. But a University of California study shows EVs emit a lot less overall. Jessica Dunn with the Union of Concerned Scientists says swapping even a fairly new gas car for an EV cuts lifetime emissions by about half.
27: Basically, after 18,000 miles, it's advantageous from an environmental perspective to get rid of a gasoline car and opt for an electric vehicle.
5: Rural areas have low rates of EV adoption, in part because they're lacking charging infrastructure. Finally, folks in Sauk County, Wisconsin will be queuing up for an unusual performance next month when ballerinas arrive to choreograph the fall hay harvest. The Worm Farm Institute will present the world premiere and live production of Hayrake Ballet, a one-of-a-kind performance to honor the working agricultural landscape. For the Daily Yonder and Public News Service, I'm Roz Brown. For more rural stories, visit dailyyonder.com.
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0: The Kentucky Public Service Commission says that it will investigate the rising cost of electricity and gas for the state's residential customers. Curtis Tate has these details.
2: The Kentucky PSC Wednesday launched an investigation that includes all of the state's regulated electric utilities and its five largest gas utilities. The commission noted a nearly 22% increase in residential electricity costs from 2020 to 2025. The regulator has approved rate increases for most Kentucky electricity customers this year. It plans to convene a technical conference next year to examine the issues. Interested parties are instructed to file their initial comments by September 30th. Data center proposals and their effects on electricity costs have become a public concern statewide. The PSC is involved in the process by approving or rejecting data center electricity contracts. I'm Curtis Tate in Richmond.
0: Meta has agreed to pay $17 billion and add child safety measures to its platforms to end a landmark trial over teen social media addiction. Attorney General Russell Coleman says Kentucky will get $358 million of that settlement. Coleman was one of the attorney generals leading the multi-state coalition. He hasn't just sued Meta, he's also going after TikTok and Roblox in state court.
4: What we accomplish will protect an entire generation. And we're not stopping with just Meta. We'll use this landmark settlement to help make other social media platforms safer, because every child deserves an internet where safety comes before profit.
0: As part of the settlement, Meta agreed to add various child safety measures that would limit overuse on the platform and give parents more control. One of Kentucky's Republican nominees for Congress is distancing himself from President Donald Trump. As Lisa Autry reports, Ralph Alvarado has scrubbed all references to Trump from his campaign materials.
6: During the primary campaign, Alvarado was President Trump's pick to succeed U.S. Representative Andy Barr. Now his campaign website no longer features an image of Alvarado standing next to Trump. Alvarado used the website previously to tout himself as one of President Trump's earliest supporters. A physician by trade, he most recently led the Tennessee Department of Health. The about-face follows Congress's decision not to renew Affordable Care Act subsidies and Trump's issuing of multiple executive orders calling for changes to the vaccine schedule for school-aged children. The Kentucky Democratic Party said in a statement that Alvarado is now trying to cover up his support for the president's policies that are, quote, making everyday life impossible for Kentucky families. Alvarado faces Democrat Zach Dembo, a former federal prosecutor, in the November election. I'm Lisa Autry in Bowling Green.
0: Lexington officials say they haven't lost much grant funding amid federal uncertainty. The city manages around $50 to $60 million in federal grants every year, which will help with emergency vehicles, housing, and roads. Aside from one-time funding to help with COVID-19 recovery, there hasn't been a dip, officials said on Tuesday. But Charlie Lanter, the city's commissioner of housing advocacy and community development, told council members that he's wary of the federal proposal that would make it easier for agencies to end grants for, quote, convenience. Grant-making experts worry that it will allow the government to end grants for political reasons.
9: It's really going to raise questions about the abilities of local governments, state governments, and nonprofit organizations to really help the government meet its goals, the federal government, as they shift to being more of an unreliable partner.
0: At the start of the second Trump administration, federal agencies began reviewing grants involving DEI initiatives and immigration policy. City officials say they haven't lost grants related to those changes. You can learn more on these stories as well as many others when you visit us online at weku.org or the WEKU mobile app. For WEKU News, I'm Brian Burkhart.
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3: This month marks the four-year anniversary of a 2022 flood that devastated parts of southeast Kentucky, with a new mosaic mural in Letcher County commemorating the event. The memory of the flood still cuts deep when eastern Kentucky residents experienced widespread damage and loss of life. Lacey Hale is an artist from Whitesburg. She's spearheading the creation of a new public mosaic located behind the town's old post office downtown. Hale says she's painted around 20 murals in the region, but this was her first mosaic project.
4: They wanted it to commemorate the flood, but also honor the people here, the grit, the strength.
3: The mosaic is sponsored by the Cowan Community Action Group in Letcher County, where Whitesburg is the county seat. The Artwork Commission is part of their annual Growing Home event, which honors the anniversary of the flood of 2022. Local residents have donated old jewelry, broken pottery that belonged to loved ones, and river glass found after the flooding. Hale says these physical objects often come with stories attached to them.
4: A woman donated a box full of buttons and pendants and doodads of all sorts.
3: In July of 2022, 4 days of heavy rain, deadly flash flooding, and devastating river flooding hit eastern Kentucky and central Appalachia, leading to 39 deaths and widespread catastrophic damage. According to the National Oceanic and Atmospheric Administration, 24 flash flood warnings were issued between July 26th and July 30th, and more than 600 helicopter rescues and swift water rescues by boat were needed to evacuate people trapped by floodwaters. This story was produced with original reporting from Teresa Collins, Mimi Pickering, and Nicole Musgrave for The Daily Yonder. This is Nadia Ramlagan for Kentucky News Connection. Find our trust indicators at publicnewsservice.org.
5: And today, we're very happy to have Dave Peterson with us to talk about the Lex Wells Festival that is coming very, very soon. Hi, Dave. How are you?
6: I'm doing very well. How are you doing?
5: Great. Very happy to see you here. And are we ready for the festival?
6: We are ready for the festival. Yes, it's this coming Saturday. Okay. It starts at 11 a.m. and will conclude at 3 p.m. out at BCTC, the Bluegrass Community Technical College,

0: healthy activity and a lot of things for families to do out there.
1: Wow, so that's great news from our friends from the health department. I like to go there. Mm-hmm. Please let me know. If it's too late to register, can I just drop by? How is that going to be?
0: Yes, you can pre-register. In fact, we would like for people to pre-register. That way we can have a good idea of how many people to expect. But pre-registration is not necessary. You can come the day of the event. There's no need to pre-register to attend. And the event is absolutely free, so registration doesn't cost anything, nor does it cost to attend the fair. But we do ask if people are able to pre-register. That really helps us just to have a more awareness of how many people to expect. And they can pre-register by going to our website. It's www.lfchd.org. And there's instructions on our website how to do so.
1: Fantastic. I'm going to ask you to repeat the website, please, because if someone didn't have time to write it down or whatever, please.
0: Absolutely. It's www.lfchd.org. And that's our website. There's a comprehensive list of our classes, programs, schedules, all things public health are on that as well as in information about the event.
1: Fantastic. What are they going to miss if they don't show up on Saturday?
0: Oh, lots of fun. It looks like, I don't want to jinx it, but it looks like it's supposed to be beautiful weather. So there'll be, you know, that campus at BCTC is a beautiful place to be. There's plenty of accessible parking, lots of open space and everything to enjoy the weather. But they'll miss out on a lot of fun. They'll miss out on a lot of free events and activities. Again, we'll have excellent food trucks there at the event participating. We'll have the firefighters. We'll have a fire truck out there for the kids to check out and see and enjoy.
1: Oh, that's nice.
0: And the police copsicle truck and all these things. There's just a lot of – not only is the event – informational, educational, helps support the health of the community and helps to, you know, connect people with all the great community partners that we have that provide support for people's health. But it's just going to be a lot of fun. We'll have a lot of fun activities and things there too.
1: Well, so now you heard, please don't miss it. The Lex Well Festival this Saturday, August the 29th. From 11
0: a.m. to 3 p.m. And I would be remiss if I didn't mention, you know, we've got a lot of partners. It takes a lot of partners and a lot of energy to pull together an event of this magnitude. We have a great partner with the University of Kentucky, their iChampion Health. Their department has really been a big supporter of this event and helped us plan it. So we're grateful to them, as well as all the community partners that will be in attendance at the event.
1: Yeah, so you heard it, people. Don't miss it. Don't miss the Lex Well Festival this weekend on Saturday, August the 29th from 11 a.m. to 3 p.m. David, we are very happy to have you here. And, you know, this is your home. And when you have this great news for everybody and come and invite us, of course, we're open to.
0: Well, we hope to have a great turnout. And from the looks of things, I think that we will. It should be a lot of fun, a lot of positive energy, and just something great to do for the community.
1: Okay, so people, do something good for your health and something fun. And come up and visit us at the Lex Well Festival this Saturday, August the 29th. Okay, thank you, David.
0: Thank you for having me.
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4: The Public News Service Daily Newscast, August 28th, 2026. I'm Mike Clifford. A Florida grand jury finds Governor Ron DeSantis' administration misappropriated $10 million in taxpayer money by diverting it to a charity tied to his wife. That's according to a leaked Florida grand jury report. The New York Times notes the report also said grand jurors found insufficient evidence to levy charges, but it intensified a controversy over the investigation into the fundraising arm of Hope Florida, the charity of First Lady Casey DeSantis started in 2021. And from The Guardian, the search for survivors is continuing for a second night in Nepal and Tibet, where flash flooding Wednesday devastated the Himalayan border region. In Nepal, over 900 people are missing. In Tibet, three people are dead. More than 550 are missing. Meantime, the rising cost of child care is impacting a program in Texas that helps families send their children to daycare. Members of the Texas legislature being urged to provide additional funding to supplement the state's child care scholarship program.
5: The Texas Workforce Commission has announced it will reduce the number of scholarships in 2027 by close to 15,000. Max Rombado with Texas Care for Children says the proposed reductions would be devastating to families and the state's economy.
6: We've engaged with families who have told us that the child care scholarship program is life-changing. It helps parents gain an additional income. It helps parents make decisions for their families that benefit everybody, not just in the immediate family, right, but their communities and their economy at large.
5: Rombado says Texas has enough money in its rainy day fund to cover the additional cost. I'm Frieda Ross reporting.
4: And with the war in Iran soon to enter its seventh month with no end in sight, the Trump administration is asking the Congress for a record $1.5 trillion in military spending for 2027.
7: The request includes a $500 billion increase in the Department of War's budget, in part to replenish ammunition stockpiles and begin construction of a new space-based missile defense system known as America's Golden Dome. Brian Garvey, executive director of Massachusetts Peace Action, says Americans will pay the price with cuts to health care, education, and housing.
8: That's going to be your taxes, and it's going to be cuts to services that you enjoy and that your families and your neighbors desperately need.
7: The U.S. military's budget is now roughly the size of the next seven largest military budgets around the world combined. To help cover the Department of War's growing price tag, the administration has requested a 10% cut in all non-defense spending. I'm Catherine Carley.
4: Anti-war activists are calling for a fundamental shift in the nation's priorities away from war and militarism and toward the urgent needs of families and communities. This is Public News Service. More than 4,000 children were hospitalized for gunshot wounds in Florida between 2018 and 2024, an average of more than one child per day.
9: An analysis of hospital data by KFF Health News and The Trace found that the injuries are concentrated in a small number of zip codes with large Black and Latino populations, including in Jacksonville, Orlando, Miami, and Tampa. Dr. Jeffrey Goldhagen is a retired pediatrician at University of Florida Health Jacksonville and former director of the Duval County Health Department. He says the root causes are deeper than crime.
10: The root causes are grounded in a host of historical issues, generational issues, issues related to racism, issues related to discrimination, and on and on.
9: Homicide is now the leading cause of death for children and teens nationally. In Jacksonville, three zip codes rank among the 10 worst in the state for firearm injuries involving children. The Florida Department of Health does not identify gun violence as a public health issue, and the state's health improvement plan does not mention firearms. This story was produced with original reporting from KFF Health News, The Trace, Action News Jax, and WFTV. I'm Tramell Gomes.
11: And Utah voters care deeply about protecting public lands from privatization and development. That's according to a new analysis.
12: Researchers aggregated multiple polls and found that most Utah voters oppose selling public land and rolling back environmental protections. Aaron Weiss, executive director of the Center for Western Priorities, points to poll results showing that 75% of Utahns oppose the Trump administration's funding cuts to agencies such as the U.S. Forest Service and the National Park Service.
13: What all of these polls very consistently, though, is that Western voters see public lands, waters, and wildlife as a motivating factor in how they vote. And that is worth keeping in mind as we head into this election season.
12: I'm Mark Richardson.
11: Finally, summer may be coming to an end, but there's still plenty of water sports across the Great Lakes state. With more than a million registered boats spread across Michigan, lakes remain busy with families squeezing in their final days on the water.
14: One of the fastest growing water sports is wake surfing, where riders use a rope to get onto a wave created by a boat, then let go and surf behind it. Whitney Bernash, a wake surfer and boating expert with Silver Spray Sports in Fenton, shares what boaters should know to enjoy the sport safely and respectfully.
15: Really, the biggest thing is that we don't want to be real close to shore. The boats aren't designed to be close to shore or in shallow water. So we really seek the deepest part of the lakes. And that's also going to give you the best wave for the rider as well.
14: Crystal Blair reporting.
11: This is Mike Clifford for Public News Service. 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
16: Welcome to 2026 Talks, where we're following our democracy in historic times.
17: They want to be treated like they're a state, and so we just can't do that anymore. We lose, on average, over the last 15 years, $60 billion a year carrying Canada.
16: Even as he cites what he calls unfair trade, President Donald Trump insists renaming Lake Ontario to Lake America isn't about the U.S. tariff war with Canada. Despite what the president says, the U.S. trade deficit, including services, is less than $40 billion, and much of that is due to America buying Canada's oil and electricity. Trump's position that Canada wants to be and should be made a U.S. state is unpopular on both sides of the border. According to the Council on Foreign Relations, the trade war will cost consumers $10 billion, hurting Canada more than the U.S. But border states like New York are seeing impacts as cross-border trips decline and Canada's retaliatory duties increase the price of fertilizer and lumber. New York Governor Kathy Hochul says it's already hard getting people to go into agriculture.
18: How are we supposed to encourage young people to go into these careers that are essential for our very existence if they look at what their parents and their neighbors are going through and saying, why? Why would I go into that? It just seems too hard.
16: As the Iran war enters its seventh month with no end in sight, the administration is asking Congress for a record $1.5 trillion 2027 defense budget. It includes a $500 billion increase to replenish ammunition stockpiles and begin work on what the White House calls the Golden Dome, a new space-based missile defense system. Brian Garvey with Massachusetts Peace Action says to pay for it, the administration is requesting a 10% cut in all non-defense spending, meaning deep safety net cuts.
8: That's going to be your taxes, and it's going to be cuts to services that you enjoy and that your families and your neighbors desperately need.
16: After the Supreme Court allowed a Trump executive order limiting mail-in voting to move forward, democracy groups are bracing for the fallout. The order allows a U.S. Postal Service rule demanding states submit lists of eligible voters so the agency can double-check citizenship and residency before sending mail-in ballots. Amy Weidstrom with the League of Women Voters of Pennsylvania says voters can still use absentee ballots, but warns the Postal Service data isn't always accurate and could leave out newly naturalized citizens.
19: Recently naturalized citizens have found
15: found to be missing on the USPS list. So they would deem that registration ineligible, even though they are naturalized citizens and should be able to vote.
16: Florida Governor Ron DeSantis wants state lawmakers to regulate automated license plate readers, calling their use out of control. Florida has an estimated 7 to 10,000 of the cameras, and Flock, one of the biggest of the camera companies, is facing a nationwide backlash. DeSantis says people are right to be concerned.
19: I think you got to have protections for people, but go after criminals, great, let's all do that. But surveilling just regular Floridians' movements and how that data is used, that's a bird of a different feather.
16: Commerce Secretary Howard Lutnick is defending Trump's restoration of the Kennedy Center and putting his name on it. He says the building's in danger of falling apart. I'm Edwin J. Vieira for Pacifica Network and Public News Service. Find our trust indicators at publicnewsservice.org.
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21: 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Every week, we bring listeners rural conversations with National Reach, and we are doing it again this week. Daily Yonder reporter Madeline DeFigurato and Mia Surratt talk about high-voltage transmission lines coming through Central Texas. And then we've got our pop culture team on your next read or watch from a conversation between Daily Yonder culture reporters and Amazon Prime's Murder 101 docuseries, where we talk to the inspiration in this rural Tennessee high school classroom where they solve a long-standing cold case. And reporter Claire Carlson takes us on a salmon migration from the Pacific Ocean back to their birthing grounds and a Pacific Northwest River. And then another reason to fight climate change with the intrepid Nat Nichols, graphic journalist, taking us to a winery in Oregon. And our featured musician this week is an incredible conversation with West of Roan, a folk band from Western Washington. Tune in for all of that and more on Yonder Radio.

0: Yonder Radio, Rural Conversations with National Reach. Hi, my name is Jared Ewe, and this might be the perfect show. I don't know. We strive for it every week, but I'm feeling it. And you will, too, because coming up, we bring on a woman I'm just calling the Voltage Whisperer as she helps translate the issue of the big transmission line proposed to go through Texas. We have the pop culture roundup on the way. Oh, and we bring in some superstars. Right now, if you go to Amazon Prime, the show Murder 101, we're going to talk to the teacher who is teaching that class. And we'll also go spawning with the salmon. But right now, before we get to the trivia and the music, we have news with Jan Patulski, news editor for the Daily Yonder. What is happening in this week's top rural headlines?
1: Hi, Jared. This week, we're starting with capital B and a story about Trump being ordered to release billions in climate grants meant for Black and underserved communities. A South Carolina federal judge ordered the EPA, or the Environmental Protection Agency, to resume distributing funds designed to address environmental and health challenges. That comes in conjunction with another ruling that released nearly $20 billion in greenhouse gas reduction fund awards, bringing the total of federal funds for climate change-related issues to almost $22 billion.
0: All right, now we have a segue here from climate change to firefighters sounding the alarm from The Guardian. What is happening here?
1: Yes, The Guardian brings an interesting story about how the U.S. Forest Service has faced a critical personnel shortage this fire season, despite official narrative that firefighters are doing better than ever. Some who chose to stay anonymous because of policy of secrecy at USFS, they claim that the workforce has been stretched to its limit, that they're barely making ends meet, and it's only mid, if we're lucky, of the really harsh fire season.
0: And finally, from Axios, Washington vows to fight Trump's mail-in voting order. This is hot off the press.
1: Yes, so the Supreme Court allowed, for now at least, President Trump to implement his executive order restricting mail-in ballots. That will have huge implications to many, many states and many rural populations. Axios in particular singles out Washington, where all of the voting has been done by mail since 2011. The executive order asks that there will be lists of authorized citizens who can cast their ballots, and the Postal Service is instructed to send ballots only to those on that list, which naturally makes a lot of different groups and people nervous about potential disenfranchisement and limitations to voting ability of people.
0: Well, more on that as we follow the news with Jan Patulski. Thank you so much.
1: Thanks so much, Jared.
0: And now this news that you may have heard over the week. Dolly Parton died at the age of 80. She had said about her health issues, "They dig more stones out of me every year than a rock quarry in Rockwood, Tennessee." Staying true to her rural roots, despite amassing a fortune of over $650 million, being on the silver screen, having 11 Grammys, selling over 100 million albums, she could do it all, and right up till the end was encouraging people to read and learn, and she

0: And now Madeline DeFigurato from the Daily Yonder, she's a reporter, and she gets in conversations with people around the country with big issues, and this one with Mia Surratt, founder of the Hill Country Land and Legacy Alliance, and she's helping communities through Texas understand the new voltage transmission line proposed to go through the Lone Star State. And here the two talk about that.
1: One of the things that I noticed about you is that you're a translator of sorts for the community, taking all of this jargon-dense technical energy policies and procedures and making it understandable for an audience like me. So with that gift in mind, can you tell me a bit about what has been happening in rural Central Texas with this line?
2: Back in June of 2025, thousands of landowners across Central Texas got notifications in the mail, and they were just little letters that looked pretty indescript, and a lot of people thought they were junk mail and didn't pay much attention to them. But what they let the landowners know was that there is a 765 kilovolt transmission line proposed for their area. Oncor and LCRA TSC proposed a 765 kilovolt transmission line. And these are the largest transmission lines in the United States. They have never been built in Texas. The largest that we have right now is a 345 kilovolt transmission line. And the point of this transmission line is to take power from Central Texas out to the Permian Basin. So the towers are somewhere about 140 to up to 198 feet tall, possibly taller, and 141 feet wide, or even possibly wider if needed. The easements are 100 foot each direction, so 200 foot wide at a minimum. So this is not power for the areas that it's traversing, but it's kind of just one way to move it from one area to another. I run Hill Country Land and Legacy Alliance. I am not qualified. I don't have the funding to really fight the legal battle. So I'm not an intervener, as the group is not an intervener, but my group helps arm the citizens with the information that they need to then try to fight.
1: Before this, you weren't a professional organizer or an energy expert. How did you get pulled into this issue? And what has the last year been like, just from a boots on the ground perspective?
2: In late July, I had a neighbor stop me in my driveway. She blocked me in, and I was like, what's going on? And she goes, have you heard about this transmission line? And I'm not gonna lie to you, I said, what's a transmission line? She's like, there's a huge electrical transmission line, and I think it's coming down your street. And she was pretty alarmed. And I said, I've never heard of this. And she said, they're really dangerous. They have a lot of health issues, a lot of concerns. Please check it out. And I said, okay, I'm going to work. I promise I will. And when I got home, I talked to my husband, who happens to be an electrician. And he's like, okay, transmission lines are pretty common. And we looked up the size, and he's like, whoa, that's not common. Hold on. And so we start looking into it, and we're just like, oh my gosh, these are massive. There's, you know, if you get online, you can see there's a lot of concerns with them. And we're like, what is going on? Where is this going? And I started to go to community meetings. So there were a few town halls, and at the town halls, we didn't get a ton of information. It was, this is bad. We don't want it. Here are the steps. And there was only like one meeting every 3 weeks. And so it felt like it took forever to get any information. And so we got our route organized. I sent mailers to everybody on my route, mailers that I thought they should have gotten in the first place. I did community meetings just to let people know, this is what's happening. This is what you can do about it. These are the people to talk to. We need to engage our legislators, and we have to be a collective voice. And when we started doing that, we really, really, really started to gain some traction. A lot of people were starting to go, okay, we can do this. If someone is out there providing us with the information, then we can do this. It's been a whirlwind. It's been a big year, but seeing that people need information and don't know where to find it, especially a lot of these affected landowners are elderly people in, you know, elderly ranchers in Texas. I mean, they don't even have email addresses. They don't have computers, so they just use their cell phone. Once I saw the need, I just really felt a pull to try to help them.
1: One thing you've said is that this isn't just about a line on a map. The stakes of a project at this scale and the speed have both wide-ranging effects and very long-term effects across the state, not just in Burnett County, not just, you know, in immediate proximity to the line. What concerns has this project raised for you and for the rural communities surrounding you about the future of Central Texas as a whole?
2: Some of my top concerns are that I feel like rural Texas doesn't have a strong voice. We are an easy area to run through because we are not population dense. There is an uneven effect on rural landowners than suburban or obviously urban landowners. And that's incredibly infuriating to me that Texas builds its identity off of these people and then takes advantage of them like this. We also become a corridor. What happens with that is when transmission lines and pipelines and highways and anything get sited, they typically try to run through corridors that are already established. So what happens is once a lot of these rural communities get one, then they just get hammered over and over again. This is a huge, massive project, and I think it deserves some legislative oversight. And I don't think that it can get that because the condensed timeline fits it within in between legislative sessions. I think another concern of mine is also, and this sounds counterintuitive, but the way that this is all handled is all through technology. When you get out into some of these areas in really rural Texas and you start talking to some of these ranchers, they don't know how to navigate that very well. And I feel like are going to lose their rights in the process. And that is incredibly frustrating. But one of my biggest concerns is that we are funding this entire thing. So this entire project is going to be paid for by the ratepayers of Texas. And we're socializing that cost to benefit private companies. So we are not moving power around in population dense areas. We are taking it from population dense areas and taking it to the Permian Basin for the stated intention of providing it to gas and oil. And then there's also data centers and all of that, which are their own huge issue.
1: Well, Mia, thank you so much for sharing all this information. And one of the highlights of my spring was driving out to Burnett County, and the hills as I drove in looked purple because they were just covered in bluebonnets. It was wildflower season. So thank you for sharing your corner of rural Texas with me and for sharing all this hard work.
2: Absolutely.
0: That was Madeline DeFigurato with The Daily Yonder talking to Mia Surratt, founder of the Hill Country Land and Legacy Alliance. The Public Utility Commission of Texas is expected to make a final decision about the line and its route in September. Now, our featured musician this week, West of Rhone. People, we are about to take a journey to the underworld. This is a band from the misty forest and the oceans of western Washington. The name West of Rhone comes from both a mountain on the Tennessee-North Carolina border and a Gaelic seal people. If this gives you any idea of the kind of unique music they perform, here's our conversation with West of Rhone. Well, I want to get to Queen of Eyes, and I want to get to why NPR was raving about you, but I was really curious about you being able to record music and make videos, and you're off-grid. And this is just a gearhead moment between the three of us, but I want to know what your setup is to make that happen.
3: Yeah, so we recorded the Queen of Eyes on Waldron Island, where we had solar, so it was a pretty basic setup. We had our computer, we used Reaper as a platform to record on. We have an ear trumpet condenser mic, so really like close. That's why we would sit very close together while we were playing. And so we had like solar panels, and computers really take very little power actually, so it would need to be not even enough to power like a home.
0: So it's entirely possible world to record your music and be off grid.
3: Yes.
0: Queen of Eyes is the album that you came out with in 2024. When I hear the phrase concept album, I get excited because I want to know, it's kind of weird. I want to know if I'm smart enough to hang on through the whole thing and get it. What is going on in Queen of Eyes? Because I think somebody gets eaten and it's good for them.
4: Yes, that is incredibly smart.
0: I got it.
4: Yes, to get
3: you're
4: that.
3: Listening. Yeah.
0: Thank you so much. And I will provide some background here because I did have some help in your liner notes, because you mentioned that the Queen of Eyes came from a time of darkness or mental illness, and you realize that you need to fully enter the underworld and give yourself over to the forces that reign there. Can the two of you take me to this underworld and share with the world what that is?
4: If you want. It's not an easy place to visit.
0: I'm bracing myself. Listeners, be prepared. We are going to the underworld with West of Rhone.
4: Ooh, I just got some shivers. In the folklore and in the mythology, there are so many stories about descent. And I really find this especially with folk and fairy tales that have a goddess or a female-ish character as the center of it. And we're still parsing out what that means in a lot of ways, but it certainly resonates in our lives, these periods of time where illness or the body just draws you in and down, which is a really important direction to go for understanding ourselves and knowing the parts that we're made of and finding resilience, and sort of like not opposite, but a counterpoint to the more outward hero's journey mythology we see a lot in a lot of superhero stories and action movies and things like that.
0: If you go there, you will build strength and perhaps even a community.
4: Mm-hmm. Yeah.

0: NPR reviewed Queen of Eyes, and they went nuts. What I came away with is there's not ego here. They are here to take you on a journey. I mean, they are conduits to these stories. And I'm wondering, what are your favorite stories that people are missing out on? You have done this research throughout the world of finding mythologies. Is there something that America that could use right now? Is there some story that we just don't get to hear enough or at all?
1: So much. Yeah. I think any stories that are talking about the underworld, talking about death, talking about the shadow aspect of experience, and like not imposing an angle on that, but just like, how can we read that? Because I think in Western society as we know it, there's so much like rejection of that entire aspect of experience that ends up meaning like a lot of us gets rejected too. So anytime we are in illness or in pain, like something about that experience is being rejected by the mythos of the culture, and we feel really isolated, and then vulnerability feels hard to access and community feels hard to access. That's part of why we work with these stories and work in the way that we work. We're needing that for ourselves, and we're seeing that other people need it too, like a space for this kind of invisible or shadow aspect of experience to be brought out a little bit and felt and just tended. Come with-

0: useful concept to harmonize loneliness or isolation. And it makes me think of this description of the two of you sitting on a piano bench sharing a trumpet mic. What is the thing that you are singing now on the piano bench?
1: Yeah, we are writing new songs. So we're kind of in a forming of a new album. It'll be the first one we've made since I had a kid and since moving to separate towns a few hours away from each other. So it's interesting to pick it up from this place.
0: Well, thank you so much, Channing. Thank you so much, Annie. They are of West of Rome. They have an album out, Queen of Eyes, and there's another in the works, and I greatly appreciate the time.
1: Yeah, thank you, Jared.
0: That was a conversation with Channing Showalter and Annie Shermer, the two musicians who make up West of Rhone. And you can find their music on Spotify or wherever you listen to music. And you can follow them on Instagram, West of and then underscore Rhone, R-O-A-N, or on their website, westofrhone.com. It's time for our trivia clues of the week. The answer to this week's trivia is the largest civil insurrection in the history of the United States after the Civil War. So we have more clues for that coming up, and then we're going to solve some crimes or give it our best with one of the nation's most popular documentaries on Amazon Prime. That's all on the way on Yonder Radio.

0: Yonder Radio Rural Conversation with National Reach. Coming up, a conversation with Alex Campbell. You may know him from Amazon Prime's Murder 101. We'll talk about that documentary. Also, salmon. How do they spawn and why, and how are we affecting it? But now, Daily Yonder pop culture reporter Susanna Brown, Anya Patron Slepian, and Madeline Basil are wrapping up a summer of great media with, well, you know how George Thorogood had one shot, one bourbon, one beer? They're doing it one book, one movie, one TV show. That's what they're talking about, and here they are on Yonder Radio.
1: So we are reaching the end of summer, so we want to let you all know about some specific rural media that we've been consuming this summer. So with me, I have Madeline Basil.
2: Hello.
1: And Anya Patron Slepian.
3: Hey.
1: And I'm Susanna Brown. And the three of us are going to shout out some notable recent rural media. We're going to start with Anya. You have a television series for the Yonder Radio listeners. What have you been watching?
3: So I've been watching Widow's Bay, which is on Apple TV. I adored this show. It was so much fun. So this was a series that was created by Katie Dippold. It's about the mayor of a small island town, which is about 40 miles from the New England coast. And he is trying to put his town on the map as the next Bar Harbor or even Martha's Vineyard. He wants this to be a New England tourist destination. But there's one major problem, which is that the island is under a centuries-old curse, and things are getting pretty intense in the supernatural realm.
2: When I was first seeing promo for this show, I didn't realize it was gonna be funny.
3: It's hilarious, and it all kind of makes sense when you understand the backstory a little bit, which is that it was originally written or conceived of as a spec script for Parks and Rec, where Dippold used to be a writer. It does a lot with horror tropes, and especially rural horror tropes, that I really appreciate. But it's also hilarious. And that's because it has some of the same ingredients as Parks and Rec, like really wacky public servants, a real commitment to bringing this small and weird community to life. And so, yeah, there are jump scares, and, you know, it got a little tense there in certain parts of it. But most of the time, I was just cackling to myself because it was absolutely hilarious.
1: Yes, I have started watching it. I haven't finished it yet, but I'm really loving it. You're totally right, Anya. I have had actual nightmares about it, but also laughed really hard. I have not seen anything that can balance those tones. And so I think that's a huge accomplishment of Widow's Bay.
3: Yeah, and I'm really excited to see where it goes in the next season. It's already been renewed for season two. Season one is available on Apple TV, and season two hopefully won't be too far away.
1: Okay, so Anya told us about the television show Widow's Bay, and Madeline, you have a book you're going to tell us about. What have you been reading this summer?
2: So I recently read the book Yesteryear, which if you get any of your reading recommendations from social media, you have likely heard about. It's a novel with a pretty provocative premise, which is that it follows this modern trad wife influencer who then mysteriously wakes up in the 1800s. And there she's forced to actually participate in this homesteading lifestyle that she's been promoting online. And it's the debut novel from Carol Claire Burke, who's also a co-host of the cultural commentary podcast, Diabolical Lies.
1: I've recently started listening to that podcast, and she's definitely an author who I think is very in tune with the current buzziest social media topics.
2: For sure. And for all of that buzziness, there is some dark stuff in Yesteryear. In a lot of ways, it feels more like a conversation starter book because it sets up this really delicious, like, what if scenario. But at times, the writing, specifically the writing of that main character, Natalie, doesn't always feel nuanced enough to help us better relate to real life women that might be in her position.
3: It also seems like this isn't a book that's necessarily going away anytime soon.
2: Oh, definitely not. There is more Yesteryear discourse certainly to come, because Anne Hathaway is now set to star in and produce an upcoming film adaptation.
3: She's just everywhere.
1: It's really her moment.
2: She's having a great year. One interesting thing I want to note is that she was actually thanked in the acknowledgments of Yesteryear for helping to develop the character of Natalie. And so I'm really eager to see what she does with this character.
3: Yeah. Exciting.
2: Susanna, you have a film recommendation for us, right?
1: Yes, I have a recommendation of a documentary. It's by director Susanna Herbert. Yes, another Susanna. This is a documentary called Natchez, and it's about a town, Natchez, Mississippi, which is a massive antebellum tourist destination. And the documentary is about the tensions that exist in this town surrounding how the town's history is told. It follows owners and tour guides of antebellum plantation homes, who from their perspective view these tours as not only a major saving grace of Natchez's economy, but also, as they describe it, a sort of escape from modern life. But on the other side, the documentary follows people giving different tours, specifically one man, Tracy, who goes by Rev, and he is telling the stories of slavery and the true reasons that these massive plantation homes exist, and his fight for transparency of this historic time period, and also asking the community to reckon with the dynamics of race and identity and memory that exist in Natchez, this town. I think this documentary is really a fascinating deep dive into one specific town, but it also is just telling a broader story about how America views and grapples with our history. One thing I loved about this documentary is how the editing is so interesting, because it's telling one version of history right next to another telling of history. And it's almost darkly funny. Like, it's not a comedic documentary, but seeing these people in this town giving their own tours and explanations of this town right next to each other plays in such an interesting way. I would say if you're a fan of documentaries or history, or honestly just like very good storytelling, I really recommend Natchez. You can watch it for free on PBS's website, or also rent it on various streaming platforms, which includes Amazon Prime and Apple TV.
2: I will be adding to my Letterboxd watch list for sure.
1: So those are three pieces of rural media that we have been watching or reading this summer. 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Thank you both.
3: Thanks, Susanna.
2: Thanks so much. This was fun.
0: What rural media have you been watching, reading, or listening to? 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It's time for our second song from this episode's featured musician, West of Rhone. Here's the song, The Baron, on Yonder Radio.

0: That was West of Rhone's song, The Baron. And now, Alex Campbell teaches high schoolers in East Tennessee. And when he decided to focus the lesson on a decades-old mystery plaguing their small town, they ended up cracking the case. A new documentary series on Amazon Prime called Murder 101 follows Alex as he leads a classroom of kids through a cold case and subsequently discovers more and more. Here's Alex talking about how it all happened. We'll also have Andrew Barnett on, one of his former students, talking about this show, Murder 101. How did you come across talking about true crime in your sociology class at Elizabethton?
1: So I was teaching down in the CTE or vocational area of our school, even though I'm a social studies teacher. And I was just, you know, standing out in the hallway talking to the other teachers. Hey, what's going on? What are you teaching about? And one of the teachers was criminal justice. And we just started talking about our classes, what we were doing. And we just had this idea, hey, what if we like team taught a class? And I handled the kind of sociology, psychology stuff, and he handled the criminal justice stuff. He was able to get a local case, which was from right here in our county. And it just happened to be a teenage girl who was white. She had reddish hair. She was killed in the 1980s, and she was left beside of a road. What I found is that that type of victim was actually quite common in Tennessee in the 1980s, and I had never heard of it. I was intrigued. I wanted to learn more. And as I delved into the Redhead Murders cases, I thought, man, my kids were so engaged last semester. Let's just continue it this semester, and we'll look at the Redhead Murders. And really, the big question was that the law enforcement never really determined if there was a serial killer.

0: and the community, the parents have been very supportive. I think they get what I'm trying to do. If you watch the documentary, you'll see that death, you know, the law enforcement, prison, drug abuse, you know, those type of things. That's not something that's foreign to most of our students. They struggle, their families, you know, their neighbors struggle with these things. And look, they're brought up all the time in movies and media and songs and, you know, everything, and video games, everything the kids are exposed to. But what we get to do in my class is instead of sensationalizing those things or seeing the way the media is portrayed, we get to learn about them in reality. And you have me to help guide, but we have these professionals, you know, law enforcement, mental health counselors, all these people, victims, family members, survivors. And it seems that our community really understands what we're trying to do with that.
1: I wanted to talk about this moment where you and the students are interviewing the survivor of a serial killer. And everybody's holding it together much better in a documentary than I am watching. What was that conversation like? I'll start with you, Alex.
0: I had been looking for her for a while. I consider her my close personal friend now and hero. She's an amazing lady. Although she does want to stay private, and you can understand the reasons why, she also is a very strong woman who realizes that she's lucky to be alive. And not everybody got that. Most people didn't, as far as we know. And there's families that are struggling, and they want answers. And she feels like she might be able to help just that little bit, meeting the students. I have new students every year. So she got to know some of the other students in years past. But, you know, she needed to meet these students and just see why they wanted to meet her and why she was so important. And I'll let Andrew talk about kind of what that was like to experience that.
2: I had been approached by Mr. Campbell and the film crew about making a video of introducing me and the classmates to try to, I guess, make her feel a little bit more comfortable about speaking with us. And then also to share why we felt like it was super important. And I think one of the really the biggest reason for me that I think I noticed was, as a kid in high school, you know, even when we heard about this stuff and we did some research on the victims and everything, it's so crazy that this happened that sometimes it doesn't almost feel real. But when you are sitting in front of the person who lived that and you get to look at her in the eyes and she tells you it, you can't deny it. And it also just like lit a flame in, I feel like, all of us to like really push and try to like every day come in and know that like the work we do matters.
0: Yeah, that's one of the things I've really been trying to do the last few years. I think the reason that students are disengaged from their learning is because they don't understand how what they're learning is impacting their world or the real world. What I try to do is let my students see who their work is going to impact. You don't work for your grade or your GPA. We've been entrusted with these people's stories and their lives, and that's who you're working for.
1: Are you stunned at where you are now with this?
0: Wow. Yeah, I think so. You know, I knew there was a better way. I knew I could be a better teacher. I mean, I was a young teacher. I was still learning. But what I found is that every year when I let kids do things with higher and higher stakes, they never let me down. They just work harder and they accomplish more. So it really just encourages me every year to think up things that, you know, problems in our community, in the world, that they feel are important and they want to get involved in and they want to help people. I was just smart enough to stop doing so much as a teacher and just let the kids do more.
2: When you let kids have a purpose for coming to school and coming to class, a lot of things can be achieved and a lot of good can be put into the world.
1: Well, Alex Campbell and Andrew Barnett here from Murder 101, an incredible short documentary series on Amazon Prime right now. Thank you for coming on Yonder Radio.
0: I asked my students what they wanted out of the original work on the Redhead Murders. And they said, if this can help just one victim get their name back, much less solve a murder, it would be more than worth all the work that's put in. So I want to thank you for being part of their dream. Thank you for being part of the solution.
1: That was Alex Campbell and Andrew Barnett, both of whom are in the docuseries on Amazon Prime, Murder 101. It's time for our second trivia clue. Here it is. The fighting during this event took place from August 30th to September 4th, 1921, on a ridge in the Appalachian Mountains. Okay, more clues, your answer, and we're going to go spawning with salmon on Yonder Radio.

0: Yonder Radio, Rural Conversations with National Reach. Hi, my name is Jared Ewey. Now we can share this piece from reporter Claire Carlson as she reflects on salmon migration, climate change, and the act of paying closer attention to our local ecosystems.
1: If you live in the Pacific Northwest, you've probably heard about salmon migration, which begins in late summer and extends into December every year. Salmon are born in freshwater rivers and streams. Once they're old enough, they head to the ocean. If, when they reach about 4 years old, the age differs between salmon species, a sort of homing sense kicks in. They start heading back upstream, usually to their birthplace, to spawn and then die. How does a salmon find its way, sometimes hundreds of miles, back to its exact birthplace? Scientists don't totally know. The U.S. Geological Survey theorizes that salmon use the Earth's magnetic field like a compass to go back to where they were born. Why? Because they know it's a good place to spawn. To get back home, salmon navigate by smell. If they can't find their way home, some will continue to search until they run out of energy and die. Everything about this migration is beautiful and tragic to me because of what it can tell us about our future. Wild salmon populations have decreased drastically in recent years as the health of rivers and streams deteriorate with climate change and habitat loss. Nearly half of the wetlands in Oregon's coastal estuaries where salmon live have disappeared. 80% of tidal wetlands in Washington's Puget Sound have been cut off from rivers or destroyed to make room for development. Roughly 90% of California's wetlands have been paved over. To me, this warns of times to come, times when salmon won't be so easily accessible. I remember in sixth grade, I learned what global warming meant for our planet. Always the animal lover, the biggest takeaway for me was that animals would start to disappear if we didn't do something. I went home after school that day and wrote handmade flyers with sketches of birds along the border to stuff in my neighbor's mailboxes. Did they know that in 50 years there might not be birds in the sky? That in 50 years the salmon on their dinner plate might be a thing of the past? That was almost 20 years ago, and things are more dire now. Author and artist Jenny Odell writes about a concept called bioregionalism in her 2019 book, How to Do Nothing, Resisting the Attention Economy. Bioregionalism is a place-based philosophy that asserts that human cultures develop in relationship with the environments they inhabit. Odell argues that in the 21st century, the digital age, we've abandoned this relationship with our surroundings. Bioregionalism can give us a sense of rootedness in this world where everything is competing for our attention, casting our attention toward our local ecosystems, the changing colors of tree leaves in the fall, or the salmon on their hero's journey home, goes against what our digital world demands of us. These demands for growth and money and development have led us down a very dangerous path. And it's a path we might not survive unless we opt out of it. I'm opting out by looking for the salmon. What will you look for?
0: And now we're going to stick around in the Pacific Northwest to talk about another reason to curb climate change. This is wine, and a story about what climate change is doing to vineyards, with reporter Nat Nichols.
2: What variety is it that's up here?
3: So we have two different things. These are, every little area that we grow grapes are called blocks. To the left here is Syrah, and the block to the right is Tempranillo. Both of the varieties are pretty hardy, and they do very well here. The Tempranillo is what my dad really decided was what he wanted to grow, and so we have the most acreage of that.
4: That's Greg Jones. He's the owner and winemaker for Abasela Winery. But that's not the only reason I drove down to Roseburg, Oregon to meet him. He's also spent the last 25 years as a climatologist, specializing in how climate affects wine. Perhaps wine isn't your first concern when it comes to climate change, but because of the way winemaking works, its production involves a lot of climate change factors. I spoke with Greg at his busy winery. While outside, the heat of the day reflected off sharp, gravity-defying hills that provided plenty of surface area for vines to capture the golden light. Inside, where we're talking, you'll hear some background noise as bottles were being opened and drinks were being poured.
3: There's a term that's used in wine production. It's really kind of universal. Mm-hmm. It's just that wine is more synonymous with it, and it's called terroir. It's a French word. It doesn't have a perfect direct translation or conversion in other languages, but what it means is it means the environment that a crop is grown in and produced. And so when you look at wine, you're really talking about the climate and the weather and the soil and the landscape and the plant systems, and then the people that go about, you know, doing that farming and doing that production.
4: All the factors that make up a wine's terroir, heat, water, soil health, and the health of the people who make it, are all things that are affected by climate change. Since this most recent summer was one of the hottest on record on the West Coast, I want to know how climate change affects vineyards and wine production.
3: It's really quite complicated, because what happens in this industry is that we have a tendency to do the same thing over and over again. And what I mean by that is that there are 5,000 plus Vitis vinifera wine grape varieties in the world, and yet we grow 20 of them to any degree worldwide.
4: Basically, if you let the consumer choose what vines you plant instead of letting the land and the climate lead the way, you're going to have a lot more issues with climate change.
3: There's a law called Hopkins Bioclimatic Law, and it has to do with the nature of plant systems and animal systems and how they relate to climate. For every degree, degree and a half, you can find those systems, those ecosystems, moving toward the coast, up in elevation, or north in latitude.
4: Because wine grapes stay in one place for a long time, it's important to select a varietal that's not at the wrong edge of the climate limit, because it's going to be too difficult and costly to move a whole vineyard up in latitude or in elevation.
3: And so that's why you wouldn't force it. For example, you wouldn't plant Pinot Noir in the warmest place in the world, and you wouldn't plant Cabernet in the coldest place in the world.
4: Because Greg's dad, who founded the winery, did an excellent job of picking the right place to plant Tempranillo grapes, Greg says he isn't staying up late at night worrying about climate change. If you've selected the right varietal for the right place, there isn't that much you can do beyond being a good steward of the land and focusing on maintaining the ecosystem that keeps your vines healthy. That said, there are aspects of climate change, like smoke contamination from wildfires, that can be disastrous for wine production.
3: In 2020, that was a very, very big year for wildfires. And in Oregon, I would say most everybody was touched in some way, shape, or form.
4: I sat down for a glass of wine with Andrew Visa, who at the time was a wine buyer for one of the top restaurants for wine in Washington State. Andrew has an interesting story about what happened to those grapes.
5: Huge quantities of southern Oregon grapes were smoke tainted and basically couldn't be sold. The buyers refused to take them, especially the big corporate conglomerates that had signed up for tons and tons and tons of those grapes were rejected. Now, the Willamette Valley wine growers got together and basically bought the wine to support those growers and make what they could out of it, which helped them get through that year. That was driven very much by Willamette Valley vintners. And it was genuinely tough, like as a wine buyer, as I was at the time, when that vintage was released, you know, so 2022, 23, even 24, those wines had come through and they tasted of fires of smoke. You know, you could smell it in the glass. And, you know, wine lovers will often talk about, you know, things like terroir and, you know, the wine tasting of the place and it tastes of the year. It's like, yeah, if the wine tastes of smoke and smells of smoke, that nothing speaks to that year more than that experience. Some of the wines were reasonable to drink, but it's tough to put them on a list of people who, you know, if you're running a restaurant, like a lot of the people who come in don't give a damn about what the farmers are going through.
4: Climate affects the flavor of wine in more ways than simply with smoke. Greg explained that the high temperatures have already changed the way wine tastes.
3: What happens in a warmer world, you end up having the plant system accelerate its growth cycle. And so you end up getting riper fruit in the middle of the season when it's still hot. And when you do that, you don't get balanced. You don't get balanced kind of chemistry and flavors and aromatics. And so those kind of things have already happened. If you look back in 1970s, 1980s, and fast forward to about 2020, you can see that the average alcohol levels have already gone up. And that's directly related to sugar and ripeness. So when you have warmer temperatures, you get more sugar becomes more alcohol. And what happens is when you get more alcohol, you have less acid. And acid is what makes wine really appealing with food. I mean, we don't drink wine for the alcohol. We drink wine for how it works in a food-based culture. And so I think the climate component has already caused some of that, and it's going to continue to do that. It probably will cause some cultural identity issues, too. You know, this region has a little bit of an identity, a 60-year-old identity of growing grapes. But think about Burgundy, 1,000 years, and they've been doing the same thing, virtually in the same way, and if things change there, then it's a problem.
4: I really liked what Greg said about cultural identity shifting as wine changes, because in spite of its elite reputation, wine isn't made in an urban setting. It's a rural product with real climate consequences for the rural people who make it. Andrew elegantly sums this idea up.
5: The production of it is a pretty farming / working class activity. There are very, very few wineries that, you know, operate in a level where everybody sort of is in a lab coat type thing. Most of them have a dog running around, some punk rock on the radio, and they're getting their hands dirty. And then, you know, of course, producing something that is poured by a white-gloved waiter in a country club to somebody spending stupid money. It's one of the ironies of the industry. It's a shame a lot of the time. I think wine deserves to be less seen that way. Climate change will impact wine in a way that it impacts a lot of other places. Things where people have lived, worked, and produced for centuries may become fundamentally uninhabitable.
4: I'm Nat Nichols, reporting for Yonder Radio.
0: Well, thank you, Nat Nichols. I mean, this just adds to the list of reasons to curb climate change. One, men like me are likely to go shirtless, and they shouldn't. And also, wine is in jeopardy. And now, it's time for our final trivia clue. The year was 1921. The fighting in this event was the culmination of the West Virginia Coal Wars, a series of skirmishes between the United Mine Workers of America and strikebreakers, private detectives, and sheriffs. The answer is the Battle of Blair Mountain. Simmering tensions over the mistreatment of mine workers exploded into armed conflict when an estimated 10 to 15,000 coal miners took up arms on a march towards Mingo County, West Virginia, which is near the Kentucky border. Governor Ephraim Morgan had declared martial law in Mingo County in an attempt to crush unionization efforts. But to get to Mingo County, miners had to cross Blair Mountain in Logan County. There, they faced off against a private army led by Logan County Sheriff Don Chafin, which, this is insane, used airplanes to drop gas and shrapnel bombs left over from World War I on the miners. The conflict ended when President Warren Harding sent federal troops to intervene. The Battle of Blair Mountain is the largest labor uprising in American history. And just some of what we offer here, as we want to share conversations and trivia and information that you could just kick back and listen to, delivered fresh to you every week. Thank you so much for joining us on radio stations across the country, and you can learn more at yonderradio.com. 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I'm your host, Jared Ewe. Thanks to Don Castle and the Tennessee Sheiks, Steph Gunno and the Lone Tones, Quincy Ponfair, Leo Pozell, and Tim Marima for the great music. Our editor and producer is Susanna Brown. This episode was also produced by Alana Newman with additional support from Anya Petron-Slepian and Julia Tilton. Our executive producer is Joel Cohen. The executive in charge of production is Adam Georgie. Yonder Radio, rural conversations with national reach.

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3: Hi, this is Jeff Williams. Welcome to another edition of House of Renewal. Remixing and re-energizing all the big hits from the 1970s and 80s from some of the best DJs from around the world. Like our very own DJ Ashwin on the turntables from Mumbai, India. This is House of Renewals.

0: MediaLex is grateful to Founder Circle members, Drs. Marilyn Roby and Arthur Sheckett, for their generous investment in our mission, a level of exceptional giving that reflects the spirit of our founder and community champion, Deborah Hensley.
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from some of the best DJs from around the world, like our very own DJ Ashwin on the turntables from Mumbai, India. This is House of Renewal.

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Thank you so much for listening. 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
2: 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Michael Jackson, August the 29th, and Madonna, August the 16th, 1958. For the first hour, I'm going to do a hour-long mega mix of Madonna's greatest hits throughout her entire career, and then the last hour of the show is all going to be about Michael. Got some mega mixes, remixes, and classics from Michael Jackson, the Jackson 5, and Janet Jackson, all coming up. DJ Kid, Musicology 101. This first hour is all about Madonna. So here we go. Here's an hour-long mega mix of Madonna.

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1: Per the ACLU, if the police or ICE are at your home, stay calm and keep the door closed.
2: Ask if there are immigration agents and what they are there for. Ask the agent or officer to show you a badge or identification through the window or peephole.
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1: Don't lie or produce any false documents. Don't sign anything without speaking with a lawyer first.
2: Do not open your door unless ICE shows you a judicial search or arrest warrant naming a person in your address and or areas to be searched at your address.
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2: If you wish to exercise your rights, state, I do not consent to your entry or to your search of these premises. I am exercising my right to remain silent. I wish to speak to a lawyer as soon as possible.
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0: MediaLex is grateful to Founder Circle members Griffin and Sarah Wiley Van Meter for their generous investment in our mission, a level of exceptional giving that reflects the spirit of our founder and community champion, Deborah Hensley.
1: We are at the top of the hour. I hope you enjoyed my hour-long mega mix of the Queen of Pop, over four decades of music, Madonna, from 1982 all the way up until today. The next hour is all about Michael Jackson. It's been all about Michael and Madonna all month long for the month of August. I got a mega mix of Michael Jackson and Janet Jackson coming up for the next 15 minutes. And then it's all about Michael for the rest of the hour. His birthday is tomorrow, August the 29th. He was born August the 29th, 1958. And Madonna was born August the 16th, 1958. So every August, every year, I dedicate my show to Michael and Madonna. So happy early birthday. Happy heavenly birthday, Michael Jackson, tomorrow. Up next is a mega mix of Michael and Janet.

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1: 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I hope y'all enjoyed that mega mix of Michael and Janet Jackson. Right now, we're going to play the Michael soundtrack. It has been the summer of Michael Jackson because of the Michael biopic. I've got the soundtrack. I'm going to play some stuff from the Jackson 5 and the Jacksons touring the Triumph Tour in 1980 and 1981. This is Musicology 101, giving y'all some Michael Jackson and the Jackson 5.

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This is DJ Kid. I'm going to end my show with Bad, the last song from the Michael soundtrack released in 1987. Hope you enjoyed my Michael Jackson and Madonna month for the month of August. This is DJ Kid signing off. Peace out.

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2: 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I've got some great tracks for you this evening. I'm going to start some things off with a little bit of Wolfpack featuring Blake Mills. 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

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In the background, you hear Time is the Enemy by Quantic. It is 6:11 p.m. We had some technical difficulties at the beginning of the show, but we are back on the radio, folks. I want to let all my people out there that are listening know I appreciate you for tuning in. That means a lot to me. But we have some great music. I'm going to play you a few things that I played at the beginning of the show that you had missed already. Like I said, you got some Quantic, Time is Enemy back in the background here. But I'm going to go ahead and throw a few things on for you coming up. We'll tell you what we're listening to afterwards. In the meantime, stay tuned to 93.9 WLXU LPFM, Lexington, Kentucky. 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

0: Can you dig it? Keep on keeping on. Can you dig it? Keep on keeping on. Can you dig it? Keep on keeping on.
1: Right on. Got to get down to it.
0: Keep on keeping on. Can you dig it? Keep on keeping on. Can you dig it? Keep on keeping on. Right on.
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1: In lieu of that, this is the actual track, Bluebird by Hours Easley. 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I'm sorry, Bluebird, but...

0: 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We've got some community announcements. We've got some station IDs. We got a few things for you, and then we'll be right back with some more tunes. 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
1: For CRCKY, these are some things you should do.
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1: The warrant must have the correct name of the person or property, the right address, and the search must be done during the time written on the warrant.
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0: 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You can refuse to let in an officer who only has an arrest warrant.
1: If you entered the country more than 2 years ago, carry paperwork that proves it or have photos of them. 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

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We're going to be ending about, let's see, 5 minutes early today. We got a live show coming in. For those who you don't know, the next show is going to be fantastic. And I do encourage you to continue listening to 93.9 tonight here at Media Lex. Until then, I've got a little bit of something for you. This is going to be... That was The Movement with Through the Heart. And next up, I've got Come Around by Collie Buds. Thank you for tuning in to 93.9. We're going to end the show on this song. I really appreciate you all. Media Lex.

0: MediaLex is grateful to Founder Circle member Tracy Whitley for their generous investment in our mission, a level of exceptional giving that reflects the spirit of our founder and community champion, Deborah Hensley.
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6: The Public News Service Daily Newscast, August 28th, 2026. I'm Mike Clifford. A Florida grand jury finds Governor Ron DeSantis' administration misappropriated $10 million in taxpayer money by diverting it to a charity tied to his wife. That's according to a leaked Florida grand jury report. The New York Times notes the report also said grand jurors found insufficient evidence to levy charges, but it intensified a controversy over the investigation into the fundraising arm of Hope Florida, the charity of First Lady Casey DeSantis started in 2021. And from The Guardian, the search for survivors is continuing for a second night in Nepal and Tibet, where flash flooding Wednesday devastated the Himalayan border region. In Nepal, over 900 people are missing. In Tibet, three people are dead. More than 550 are missing. Meantime, the rising cost of childcare is impacting a program in Texas that helps families send their children to daycare. Members of the Texas legislature being urged to provide additional funding to supplement the state's childcare scholarship program.
7: The Texas Workforce Commission has announced it will reduce the number of scholarships in 2027 by close to 15,000. Max Rombado with Texas Care for Children says the proposed reductions would be devastating to families and the state's economy.
8: We've engaged with families who have told us that the child care scholarship program is life-changing. It helps parents gain an additional income. It helps parents make decisions for their families that benefit everybody, not just in the immediate family, right, but their communities and their economy at large.
7: Rombado says Texas has enough money in its rainy day fund to cover the additional cost. I'm Frieda Ross reporting.
9: And with the war in Iran soon to enter its seventh month with no end in sight, the Trump administration is asking the Congress for a record $1.5 trillion in military spending for 2027.
10: The request includes a $500 billion increase in the Department of War's budget, in part to replenish ammunition stockpiles and begin construction of a new space-based missile defense system known as America's Golden Dome. Brian Garvey, executive director of Massachusetts Peace Action, says Americans will pay the price with cuts to health care, education, and housing.
11: That's going to be your taxes, and it's going to be cuts to services that you enjoy and that your families and your neighbors desperately need.
10: The U.S. military's budget is now roughly the size of the next seven largest military budgets around the world combined. To help cover the Department of War's growing price tag, the administration has requested a 10% cut in all non-defense spending. I'm Catherine Carley.
9: Anti-war activists are calling for a fundamental shift in the nation's priorities away from war and militarism and toward the urgent needs of families and communities. This is Public News Service. More than 4,000 children were hospitalized for gunshot wounds in Florida between 2018 and 2024, an average of more than one child per day.
12: An analysis of hospital data by KFF Health News and The Trace found that the injuries are concentrated in a small number of zip codes with large Black and Latino populations, including in Jacksonville, Orlando, Miami, and Tampa. Dr. Jeffrey Goldhagen is a retired pediatrician at University of Florida Health Jacksonville and former director of the Duval County Health Department. He says the root causes are deeper than crime.
13: The root causes are grounded in a host of historical issues, generational issues, issues related to racism, issues related to discrimination, and on and on.
12: Homicide is now the leading cause of death for children and teens nationally. In Jacksonville, three zip codes rank among the 10 worst in the state for firearm injuries involving children. The Florida Department of Health does not identify gun violence as a public health issue, and the state's health improvement plan does not mention firearms. This story was produced with original reporting from KFF Health News, The Trace, Action News Jax, and WFTV. I'm Tramell Gomes.
9: And Utah voters care deeply about protecting public lands from privatization and development. That's according to a new analysis.
14: Researchers aggregated multiple polls and found that most Utah voters oppose selling public land and rolling back environmental protections. Aaron Weiss, executive director of the Center for Western Priorities, points to poll results showing that 75% of Utahns oppose the Trump administration's funding cuts to agencies such as the U.S. Forest Service and the National Park Service.
15: What all of these polls very consistently, though, is that Western voters see public lands, waters, and wildlife as a motivating factor in how they vote. And that is worth keeping in mind as we head into this election season.
14: I'm Mark Richardson.
9: Finally, summer may be coming to an end, but there's still plenty of water sports across the Great Lakes state. With more than a million registered boats spread across Michigan, lakes remain busy with families squeezing in their final days on the water.
16: One of the fastest growing water sports is wake surfing, where riders use a rope to get onto a wave created by a boat, then let go and surf behind it. Whitney Bernash, a wake surfer and boating expert with Silver Spray Sports in Fenton, shares what boaters should know to enjoy the sport safely and respectfully.
17: Really, the biggest thing is that we don't want to be real close to shore. The boats aren't designed to be close to shore or in shallow water. So we really seek the deepest part of the lakes. And that's also going to give you the best wave for the rider as well.
16: Crystal Blair reporting.
9: This is Mike Clifford for Public News Service. 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
18: Welcome to 2026 Talks, where we're following our democracy in historic times.
19: They want to be treated like their estate. And so we just can't do that anymore. We lose on average over the last 15 years, $60 billion a year carrying Canada.
20: Even as he cites what he calls unfair trade, President Donald Trump insists renaming Lake Ontario to Lake America isn't about the U.S. tariff war with Canada. Despite what the president says, the U.S. trade deficit, including services, is less than $40 billion, and much of that is due to America buying Canada's oil and electricity. Trump's position that Canada wants to be and should be made a U.S. state is unpopular on both sides of the border. According to the Council on Foreign Relations, the trade war will cost consumers $10 billion, hurting Canada more than the U.S. But border states like New York are seeing impacts as cross-border trips decline and Canada's retaliatory duties increase the price of fertilizer and lumber. New York Governor Kathy Hochul says it's already hard getting people to go into agriculture.
21: How are we supposed to encourage young people to go into these careers that are essential for our very existence if they look at what their parents and their neighbors are going through and saying, why? Why would I go into that? It just seems too hard.
20: As the Iran war enters its seventh month with no end in sight, the administration is asking Congress for a record $1.5 trillion 2027 defense budget. It includes a $0.5 trillion increase to replenish ammunition stockpiles and begin work on what the White House calls the Golden Dome, a new space-based missile defense system. Brian Garvey with Massachusetts Peace Action says to pay for it, the administration is requesting a 10% cut in all non-defense spending, meaning deep safety net cuts.
11: That's going to be your taxes, and it's going to be cuts to services that you enjoy and that your families and your neighbors desperately need.
20: After the Supreme Court allowed a Trump executive order limiting mail-in voting to move forward, democracy groups are bracing for the fallout. The order allows a U.S. Postal Service rule demanding states submit lists of eligible voters so the agency can double-check citizenship and residency before sending mail-in ballots. Amy Weidstrom with the League of Women Voters of Pennsylvania says voters can still use absentee ballots, but warns the Postal Service data isn't always accurate and could leave out newly naturalized citizens.
22: Recently naturalized citizens have found to be missing on the USPS list, so they would deem that registration ineligible, even though they are naturalized citizens and should be able to vote.
20: Florida Governor Ron DeSantis wants state lawmakers to regulate automated license plate readers, calling their use out of control. Florida has an estimated 7 to 10,000 of the cameras, and Flock, one of the biggest of the camera companies, is facing a nationwide backlash. DeSantis says people are right to be concerned.
23: I think you got to have protections for people, but go after criminals, great, let's all do that. But surveilling just regular Floridians' movements and how that data is used, that's a bird of a different feather.
20: Commerce Secretary Howard Lutnick is defending Trump's restoration of the Kennedy Center and putting his name on it. He says the building's in danger of falling apart. I'm Edwin J. Vieira for Pacifica Network and Public News Service. Find our trust indicators at publicnewsservice.org.
24: Hey, how are you?
25: For the Daily Yonder and Public News Service, this is the news from rural America. Rural Oklahoma has a significant broadband gap, but a new initiative is bringing hundreds of digital access points to community libraries. As many as 175 free library portals will give rural residents private space to access workforce development, education, remote health care, and other essential services. Kingfisher Memorial Library's Mike Totkus says they've already put in the first one, including dedicated telehealth equipment.
26: This really fits in with what libraries do, because libraries have always been supportive of the right to seek information, speak freely, have intellectual freedom.
25: Funded by the American Rescue Plan, 40 libraries plan to open 61 portals across 32 counties by year's end. Mike Sanders at the Oklahoma Broadband Office says not everyone can access a cell phone or computer or get connected through one.
27: The fact that these are free and that these libraries are so open and able to offer full-time help, we thought what a great idea to have these placed in Oklahoma.
25: Community help is making a difference in rural Oregon, which is coping with its worst ever wildfire season. Wildfires can worsen working conditions for immigrants who plant, pick, and pack the state's food and make up nearly two-thirds of Oregon's agriculture workforce. Groups have rallied support by providing field hands with food, sun protection, water, and more. Community organizer Eddie Melendrez is with Malheur County's food bank.
28: We've heard concerns from even the field workers on their physical health, their respiratory health, how it impacts them being out there in the long days, in the sun, in the smoke.
25: Melendrez says when groups help in the fields, it starts a chain reaction.
28: Of others wanting to give back, others donating, others putting time into going out to the fields and sharing resources.
25: Some folks believe the emissions generated when manufacturing an electric vehicle are greater than those from driving an old gas-powered car. But a University of California study shows EVs emit a lot less overall. Jessica Dunn with the Union of Concerned Scientists says swapping even a fairly new gas car for an EV cuts lifetime emissions by about half.
0: Basically, after 18,000 miles, it's advantageous from an environmental perspective to get rid of a gasoline car and opt for an electric vehicle.
25: Rural areas have low rates of EV adoption, in part because they're lacking charging infrastructure. Finally, folks in Sauk County, Wisconsin will be queuing up for an unusual performance next month when ballerinas arrive to choreograph the fall hay harvest. The Worm Farm Institute will present the world premiere and live production of Hayrick Ballet, a one-of-a-kind performance to honor the working agricultural landscape. For the Daily Yonder and Public News Service, I'm Roz Brown. For more rural stories, visit dailyyonder.com.
1: I'm Brian Burkhart with the WEKU Daily News Podcast for August 27th, 2026. The Kentucky Public Service Commission says that it will investigate the rising cost of electricity and gas for the state's residential customers. Curtis Tate has these details.
2: The Kentucky PSC Wednesday launched an investigation that includes all of the state's regulated electric utilities and its five largest gas utilities. The commission noted a nearly 22% increase in residential electricity costs from 2020 to 2025. The regulator has approved rate increases for most Kentucky electricity customers this year. It plans to convene a technical conference next year to examine the issues. Interested parties are instructed to file their initial comments by September 30th. Data center proposals and their effects on electricity costs have become a public concern statewide. The PSC is involved in the process by approving or rejecting data center electricity contracts. I'm Curtis Tate in Richmond.
1: Meta has agreed to pay $17 billion and add child safety measures to its platforms to end a landmark trial over teen social media addiction. Attorney General Russell Coleman says Kentucky will get $358 million of that settlement. Coleman was one of the attorney generals leading the multi-state coalition. He hasn't just sued Meta, he's also going after TikTok and Roblox in state court.
3: What we accomplish will protect an entire generation, and we're not stopping with just Meta. We'll use this landmark settlement to help make other social media platforms safer because every child deserves an internet where safety comes before profit.
1: As part of the settlement, Meta agreed to add various child safety measures that would limit overuse on the platform and give parents more control. One of Kentucky's Republican nominees for Congress is distancing himself from President Donald Trump. As Lisa Autry reports, Ralph Alvarado has scrubbed all references to Trump from his campaign materials.
4: During the primary campaign, Alvarado was President Trump's pick to succeed U.S. Representative Andy Barr. Now his campaign website no longer features an image of Alvarado standing next to Trump. Alvarado used the website previously to tout himself as one of President Trump's earliest supporters. A physician by trade, he most recently led the Tennessee Department of Health. The about-face follows Congress's decision not to renew Affordable Care Act subsidies and Trump's issuing of multiple executive orders calling for changes to the vaccine schedule for school-aged children. The Kentucky Democratic Party said in a statement that Alvarado is now trying to cover up his support for the president's policies that are, quote, making everyday life impossible for Kentucky families. Alvarado faces Democrat Zach Dembo, a former federal prosecutor, in the November election. I'm Lisa Autry in Bowling Green.
1: Lexington officials say they haven't lost much grant funding amid federal uncertainty. The city manages around $50 to $60 million in federal grants every year, which will help with emergency vehicles, housing, and roads. Aside from one-time funding to help with COVID-19 recovery, there hasn't been a dip, officials said on Tuesday. But Charlie Lanter, the city's commissioner of housing advocacy and community development, told council members that he's wary of the federal proposal that would make it easier for agencies to end grants for, quote, convenience. Grant-making experts worry that it will allow the government to end grants for political reasons.
5: It's really going to raise questions about the abilities of local governments, state governments, and nonprofit organizations to really help the government meet its goals, the federal government, as they shift to being more of an unreliable partner.
1: At the start of the second Trump administration, federal agencies began reviewing grants involving DEI initiatives and immigration policy. City officials say they haven't lost grants related to those changes. You can learn more on these stories as well as many others when you visit us online at weku.org or the WEKU mobile app. For WEKU News, I'm Brian Burkhart.
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3: This month marks the four-year anniversary of a 2022 flood that devastated parts of southeast Kentucky, with a new mosaic mural in Letcher County commemorating the event. The memory of the flood still cuts deep when eastern Kentucky residents experienced widespread damage and loss of life. Lacey Hale is an artist from Whitesburg. She's spearheading the creation of a new public mosaic located behind the town's old post office downtown. Hale says she's painted around 20 murals in the region, but this was her first mosaic project.
4: They wanted it to commemorate the flood, but also honor the people here, the grit, the strength.
3: The mosaic is sponsored by the Cowan Community Action Group in Letcher County, where Whitesburg is the county seat. The Artwork Commission is part of their annual Growing Home event, which honors the anniversary of the flood of 2022. Local residents have donated old jewelry, broken pottery that belonged to loved ones, and river glass found after the flooding. Hale says these physical objects often come with stories attached to them.
4: A woman donated a box full of buttons and pendants and doodads of all sorts.
3: In July of 2022, 4 days of heavy rain, deadly flash flooding, and devastating river flooding hit eastern Kentucky and central Appalachia, leading to 39 deaths and widespread catastrophic damage. According to the National Oceanic and Atmospheric Administration, 24 flash flood warnings were issued between July 26th and July 30th, and more than 600 helicopter rescues and swift water rescues by boat were needed to evacuate people trapped by floodwaters. This story was produced with original reporting from Teresa Collins, Mimi Pickering, and Nicole Musgrave for The Daily Yonder. This is Nadia Romlagan for Kentucky News Connection. Find our trust indicators at publicnewsservice.org.
5: And today, we're very happy to have Dave Peterson with us to talk about the Lex Wells Festival that is coming very, very soon. Hi, Dave. How are you?
6: I'm doing very well. How are you doing?
5: Great. Very happy to see you here. And are we ready for the festival?
6: We are ready for the festival. Yes, it's this coming Saturday. Okay. It starts at 11 a.m. and will conclude at 3 p.m. out at BCTC, the Bluegrass Community Technical College on Newtown Pike, just across from the health department.
5: Fantastic. And what do we need to know before attending?
6: The event is open to the community. It's an absolutely free event. There are going to be a lot of community partners in attendance. We have over 30 vendors that will be there, offering everything from health screenings to health education. They'll have a lot of free handouts and giveaways and things like that to support the community. We'll have food trucks in attendance. We'll have the police will have their Copsicle truck there. So free popsicles for everybody.
5: Oh,
6: yeah.
5: Wow.
6: Pretty clever. And then we'll also be featuring, we'll have inflatables, bounce houses, slides, all kinds of fun things for youth and for kids to have some healthy activity and a lot of things for families to do out there.
5: Wow, so that's great news from our friends from the health department. I like to go there. Mm-hmm. Please let me know. If it's too late to register, can I just drop by? How is that going to be?
6: Yes, you can pre-register. In fact, we would like for people to pre-register. That way we can have a good idea of how many people to expect. But pre-registration is not necessary. You can come the day of the event. There's no need to pre-register. to attend. And the event is absolutely free, so registration doesn't cost anything, nor does it cost to attend the fair. But we do ask if people are able to pre-register. That really helps us just to have a more awareness of how many people to expect. And they can pre-register by going to our website. It's www.lfchd.org. And there's instructions on our website how to do so.
5: Fantastic. I'm going to ask you to repeat the website, please, because if someone didn't have time to write it down or whatever, please.
6: Absolutely. It's www.lfchd.org. And that's our website. There's a comprehensive list of our classes, programs, schedules, all things public health are on that as well as in information about the event.
5: Fantastic. What are they going to miss if they don't show up on Saturday?
6: Oh, lots of fun. It looks like, I don't want to jinx it, but it looks like it's supposed to be beautiful weather. So there'll be, you know, that campus at BCTC is a beautiful place to be. There's plenty of accessible parking, lots of open space and everything to enjoy the weather. But they'll miss out on a lot of fun. They'll miss out on a lot of free events and activities. Again, we'll have excellent food trucks there at the event participating. We'll have the firefighters. We'll have a fire truck out there for the kids to check out and see and enjoy.
5: Oh, that's nice.
6: And the police copsicle truck and all these things. There's just a lot of – not only is the event – informational, educational, helps support the health of the community and helps to, you know, connect people with all the great community partners that we have that provide support for people's health. But it's just going to be a lot of fun. We'll have a lot of fun activities and things there too.
5: Well, so now you heard, please, please, please don't miss it. The Lex Well Festival this Saturday, August the 29th. From 11
6: a.m. to 3 p.m. And I would be remiss if I didn't mention, you know, we've got a lot of partners. It takes a lot of partners and a lot of energy to pull together an event of this magnitude. We have a great partner with the University of Kentucky, their iChampion Health. Their department has really been a big supporter of this event and helped us plan it. So we're grateful to them, as well as all the community partners that will be in attendance at the event.
5: Yeah, so you heard it, people. Don't miss it. Don't miss the Lex Well Festival this weekend on Saturday, August the 29th from 11 a.m. to 3 p.m. David, we're very happy to have you here. And, you know, this is your home. And when you have this great news for everybody and come and invite us, of course, we're open to.
6: Well, we hope to have a great turnout. And from the looks of things, I think that we will. It should be a lot of fun, a lot of positive energy, and just something great to do for the community.
5: Okay, so people, do something good for your health and something fun. And come up and visit us at the Lex Well Festival this Saturday, August the 29th. Okay, thank you, David.
6: Thank you for having me.
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4: The Public News Service Daily Newscast, August 28th, 2026. I'm Mike Clifford. A Florida grand jury finds Governor Ron DeSantis' administration misappropriated $10 million in taxpayer money by diverting it to a charity tied to his wife. That's according to a leaked Florida grand jury report. The New York Times notes the report also said grand jurors found insufficient evidence to levy charges, but it intensified a controversy over the investigation into the fundraising arm of Hope Florida, the charity of First Lady Casey DeSantis started in 2021. And from The Guardian, the search for survivors is continuing for a second night in Nepal and Tibet, where flash flooding Wednesday devastated the Himalayan border region. In Nepal, over 900 people are missing. In Tibet, 3 people are dead. More than 550 are missing. Meantime, the rising cost of child care is impacting a program in Texas that helps families send their children to daycare. Members of the Texas legislature being urged to provide additional funding to supplement the state's child care scholarship program.
5: The Texas Workforce Commission has announced it will reduce the number of scholarships in 2027 by close to 15,000. Max Rombado with Texas Care for Children says the proposed reductions would be devastating to families and the state's economy.
6: We've engaged with families who have told us that the child care scholarship program is life-changing. It helps parents gain an additional income. It helps parents make decisions for their families that benefit everybody, not just in the immediate family, right, but their communities and their economy at large.
5: Rombado says Texas has enough money in its rainy day fund to cover the additional cost. I'm Frieda Ross reporting.
4: And with the war in Iran soon to enter its seventh month with no end in sight, the Trump administration is asking the Congress for a record $1.5 trillion in military spending for 2027.
7: The request includes a $500 billion increase in the Department of War's budget, in part to replenish ammunition stockpiles and begin construction of a new space-based missile defense system known as America's Golden Dome. Brian Garvey, executive director of Massachusetts Peace Action, says Americans will pay the price with cuts to health care, education, and housing.
8: That's going to be your taxes, and it's going to be cuts to services that you enjoy and that your families and your neighbors desperately need.
7: The U.S. military's budget is now roughly the size of the next seven largest military budgets around the world combined. To help cover the Department of War's growing price tag, the administration has requested a 10% cut in all non-defense spending. I'm Catherine Carley.
4: Anti-war activists are calling for a fundamental shift in the nation's priorities away from war and militarism and toward the urgent needs of families and communities. This is Public News Service. More than 4,000 children were hospitalized for gunshot wounds in Florida between 2018 and 2024, an average of more than one child per day.
9: An analysis of hospital data by KFF Health News and The Trace found that the injuries are concentrated in a small number of zip codes with large Black and Latino populations, including in Jacksonville, Orlando, Miami, and Tampa. Dr. Jeffrey Goldhagen is a retired pediatrician at University of Florida Health Jacksonville and former director of the Duval County Health Department. He says the root causes are deeper than crime.
10: The root causes are grounded in a host of historical issues, generational issues, issues related to racism, issues related to discrimination, and on and on.
9: Homicide is now the leading cause of death for children and teens nationally. In Jacksonville, three zip codes rank among the 10 worst in the state for firearm injuries involving children. The Florida Department of Health does not identify gun violence as a public health issue, and the state's health improvement plan does not mention firearms. This story was produced with original reporting from KFF Health News, The Trace, Action News Jax, and WFTV. I'm Tramell Gomes.
4: And Utah voters care deeply about protecting public lands from privatization and development. That's according to a new analysis.
11: Researchers aggregated multiple polls and found that most Utah voters oppose selling public land and rolling back environmental protections. Aaron Weiss, executive director of the Center for Western Priorities, points to poll results showing that 75% of Utahns oppose the Trump administration's funding cuts to agencies such as the U.S. Forest Service and the National Park Service.
12: What all of these polls very consistently show is that Western voters see public lands, waters, and wildlife as a motivating factor in how they vote. And that is worth keeping in mind as we head into this election season.
11: I'm Mark Richardson.
4: Finally, summer may be coming to an end, but there's still plenty of water sports across the Great Lakes state. With more than a million registered boats spread across Michigan, lakes remain busy with families squeezing in their final days on the water.
13: One of the fastest growing water sports is wake surfing, where riders use a rope to get onto a wave created by a boat, then let go and surf behind it. Whitney Bernash, a wake surfer and boating expert with Silver Spray Sports in Fenton, shares what boaters should know to enjoy the sport safely and respectfully.
14: Really, the biggest thing is that we don't want to be real close to shore. The boats aren't designed to be close to shore or in shallow water, so we really seek the deepest part of the lakes. And that's also going to give you the best wave for the rider as well.
13: Crystal Blair reporting.
4: This is Mike Clifford for Public News Service. 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
15: Welcome to 2026 Talks, where we're following our democracy in historic times.
16: They want to be treated like they're a state, and so we just can't do that anymore. We lose, on average, over the last 15 years, $60 billion a year carrying Canada.
15: Even as he cites what he calls unfair trade, President Donald Trump insists renaming Lake Ontario to Lake America isn't about the U.S. tariff war with Canada. Despite what the president says, the U.S. trade deficit, including services, is less than $40 billion, and much of that is due to America buying Canada's oil and electricity. Trump's position that Canada wants to be and should be made a U.S. state is unpopular on both sides of the border. According to the Council on Foreign Relations, the trade war will cost consumers $10 billion, hurting Canada more than the U.S. But border states like New York are seeing impacts as cross-border trips decline and Canada's retaliatory duties increase the price of fertilizer and lumber. New York Governor Kathy Hochul says it's already hard getting people to go into agriculture.
17: How are we supposed to encourage young people to go into these careers that are essential for our very existence if they look at what their parents and their neighbors are going through and saying, why? Why would I go into that? It just seems too hard.
15: As the Iran war enters its seventh month with no end in sight, the administration is asking Congress for a record $1.5 trillion 2027 defense budget. It includes a $500 billion increase to replenish ammunition stockpiles and begin work on what the White House calls the Golden Dome, a new space-based missile defense system. Brian Garvey with Massachusetts Peace Action says to pay for it, the administration is requesting a 10% cut in all non-defense spending, meaning deep safety net cuts.
8: That's going to be your taxes, and it's going to be cuts to services that you enjoy and that your families and your neighbors desperately need.
15: After the Supreme Court allowed a Trump executive order limiting mail-in voting to move forward, democracy groups are bracing for the fallout. The order allows a U.S. Postal Service rule demanding states submit lists of eligible voters so the agency can double-check citizenship and residency before sending mail-in ballots. Amy Weidstrom with the League of Women Voters of Pennsylvania says voters can still use absentee ballots, but once the Postal Service data isn't always accurate and could leave out newly naturalized citizens.
18: Recently naturalized citizens have found
14: found to be missing on the USPS list. So they would deem that registration ineligible, even though they are naturalized citizens and should be able to vote.
15: Florida Governor Ron DeSantis wants state lawmakers to regulate automated license plate readers, calling their use out of control. Florida has an estimated 7 to 10,000 of the cameras, and Flock, one of the biggest of the camera companies, is facing a nationwide backlash. DeSantis says people are right to be concerned.
18: I think you got to have protections for people, but go after criminals, great, let's all do that. But surveilling just regular Floridians' movements and how that data is used, that's a bird of a different feather.
15: Commerce Secretary Howard Lutnick is defending Trump's restoration of the Kennedy Center and putting his name on it. He says the building's in danger of falling apart. I'm Edwin J. Vieira for Pacifica Network and Public News Service. Find our trust indicators at publicnewsservice.org.
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20: 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Every week, we bring listeners rural conversations with National Reach, and we are doing it again this week. Daily Yonder reporter Madeline DeFigueredo and Mia Surratt talk about high-voltage transmission lines coming through Central Texas. And then we've got our pop culture team on your next read or watch from a conversation between Daily Yonder culture reporters and Amazon Prime's Murder 101 docuseries, where we talk to the inspiration in this rural Tennessee high school classroom where they solve a long-standing cold case. And reporter Claire Carlson takes us on a salmon migration from the Pacific Ocean back to their birthing grounds and the Pacific Northwest River. And then another reason to fight climate change with the intrepid Nat Nichols, graphic journalist, taking us to a winery in Oregon. And our featured musician this week is an incredible conversation with West of Roan, a folk band from Western Washington. Tune in for all of that and more on Yonder Radio.

0: Yonder Radio, Rural Conversations with National Reach. Hi, my name is Jared Ewe, and this might be the perfect show. I don't know. We strive for it every week, but I'm feeling it. And you will, too, because coming up, we bring on a woman I'm just calling the Voltage Whisperer as she helps translate the issue of the big transmission line proposed to go through Texas. We have the pop culture roundup on the way. Oh, and we bring in some superstars. Right now, if you go to Amazon Prime, the show Murder 101, we're going to talk to the teacher who is teaching that class. And we'll also go spawning with the salmon. But right now, before we get to the trivia and the music, we have news with Jan Patulski, news editor for the Daily Yonder. What is happening in this week's top rural headlines?
1: Hi, Jared. This week, we're starting with capital B and a story about Trump being ordered to release billions in climate grants meant for Black and underserved communities. A South Carolina federal judge ordered the EPA, or the Environmental Protection Agency, to resume distributing funds designed to address environmental and health challenges. That comes in conjunction with another ruling that released nearly $20 billion in greenhouse gas reduction fund awards, bringing the total of federal funds for climate change-related issues to almost $22 billion.
0: All right, now we have a segue here from climate change to firefighters sounding the alarm from The Guardian. What is happening here?
1: Yes, The Guardian brings an interesting story about how the U.S. Forest Service...
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